0: when he was in the portal this was happening. I mean, Brendan probably should have gone in the draft in January, right, if we would have known, but nobody knew. So the people at Tech have been great, very supportive. Joey McGuire, I think, is one of the best human beings on the planet. He's a lot of head coaches are transactional. He is not. And they didn't do anything wrong here. If anybody should be questioned or be catching heat, it should be Cincinnati, because they knew for 2 years and never said anything and didn't do anything about it.
1: There's your headline right there. Because Cincinnati has a federal lawsuit pending against Sorsby in Ohio, accusing him of breaching his NIL contract following his transfer to Texas Tech. And I think there's $1 million at stake. But if you're the agent for Brendan Sorsby, why are you bringing this up? He's not a sympathetic figure, okay? Just go quiet. Let this kid go to his pro day. Hopefully he is on the road to recovery, understanding that this is day to day, every day the rest of his life. And
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4: Where is this Lamar Jackson contract headed in Baltimore? We're at the part of the story with Lamar Jackson. Nobody is blinking. It's a game of bark, bark, chicken. Who's going to play? Nobody's budging. It's like sitting down your kids and serving broccoli. Nobody wants to eat the broccoli. Everyone is just sitting in their corner. And the Ravens, right now, they don't want to overcommit. Lamar doesn't want a discount. He doesn't want the discount double check. He wants none of that. And it would seem, reading the room, that the Ravens would like some evidence that Lamar is going to be able to stay healthy and consistently dominate the way he used to. They just don't want the promise. They want some proof. And so there seems like they're taking a wait-and-see approach.
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1: All right, Ask Bucket coming right up. It's about 11 minutes before the top of the hour. This is Fox Sports Sunday on Fox Sports Radio. We're live from the Fox Sports Radio studios. Let's get it done. And Ray, do you want to do this? Because you're a guest here today. Michael's always here.
17: Yeah,
1: would you like to do Ask Bucket?
17: I am totally down. Let's do it.
1: Let's do it.
17: All right, Bucky, I got a few questions for you here. The U.S. men's national team, playing without its uninjured star attackers, beat Australia 2-0 Friday to advance to the knockout round with one group stage game remaining. The U.S. has won Group D, but this victory was the first time since 1930 that the Americans have won back-to-back World Cup matches. Why is that?
18: Different level of talent coming in. I think maybe we're finally seeing the convergence of like some of our best athletes picking up the sport. I am applauding my former teammate Antonio Freeman, his son Alexi Freeman, being able to come in there and make things happen. I love that. And I think being able to play without their star only gives them more confidence. Kudos to the U.S. for advancing to the knockout round in splendid and spectacular fashion.
5: Now, wait, time out just a second, Ray. Take it easy on Bucky. I know you're new here, but just take it easy. I don't want any tough questions
17: here.
5: That
17: was a hard one. I'm sorry.
5: I know. Just take it easy. Back off a little bit.
17: Oh, go easier. Gosh. Anyways, MLB has once again changed the home run derby format. The clock will be eliminated this year, and the derby will go back to a swing-based format. Why would they do that?
18: I don't know. Like, to me, what? Like, I don't know if... So I think all of this is trying to bring back an era that is long gone. Like, there are people that kind of tune into the All-Star game, but I'll be honest, they can do all these tricks and whatever. It's not going to change the interest of the viewership. Yeah, this just is going to make it for a longer ordeal. I liked it with the clock. Let's get it going. But look, some people like the other way. Either way, it's not going to matter. I don't think it's going to move the needle in either regard.
5: You know, this is a first. The first time that you were stumped. The first time we ever done Ask Bucky and you were stumped. I don't get it. I'm writing this date down. On Father's Day, 2026, she stumped you. Unbelievable. Just, please, back off a little bit.
17: I'm sorry. I didn't mean to do that. Maybe this one won't stump you as hard. I don't know if you like Elvis Presley, but nearly 50 years after Elvis Presley's death, a gaggle of exuberant young boys and teens shook up his hometown, intent on keeping the king's legacy alive for a new generation ranging in age from 7 top 17. They took the stage at the Tupelo Elvis Festival's youth tribute last week. Good or bad, and why?
18: I mean, I guess it's good to keep a legend around, because honestly, in keeping him around, you're keeping a lot of people around where some would say he pilfered their music and made it his own. So I appreciate all of that, because it puts attention on his music, which then puts attention on a lot of the people that he kind of stole some of their stuff from.
17: That's a big part of that, for sure.
5: Yeah.
17: Now,
5: Elvis. Yeah.
17: Love him, hate him. I like all the movies they did about him, too. Anyway, former Texas Tech quarterback Brendan Sorsby drops his lawsuit with the NCAA. Why did he do that?
18: Oh, he's all in on trying to apply for the supplemental draft, which is good for him because he can put this saga behind him. But what will be interesting is, how does the league view his transgressions when it came to gambling? Is it just something that they're able to kind of sweep up under the rug and say, hey, it was a thing due to immaturity? Or is it a bigger issue now that we know he's in? Will more teams back away from him because of the gambling situation?
5: You know, we're going to continue. We're going to pick this up, because here's the deal. If I'm Sorsby, I would have stayed in college. All he had to do was miss two games, still get that big money, and he may not get picked up in the supplemental draft. So he could be out completely. So I don't know why he did that, but that's coming up. We've got to talk about Sorsby at length. We're going to do that, and we're going to do that in the next hour for sure. All right, right now we're going to say, how forgiving is this league? That and so much more. Where? On Fox Sports Sunday, coming up right here, next!
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19: So he played at Kansas, and Peterson missed a lot of games. The Jayhawks were actually better when he didn't play. And there's been multiple interviews where you're not quite sure. So, two scouts in the NBA and a college coach have now, to The Athletic, given you anonymous quotes. So I just want to read these to you and give you my interpretation of what they're saying about Darren Peterson. First guy, Eastern Conference scout, says he's got a higher floor over DeBonsa. He's going to be really good. Can he be a core player, a Steph, or just a Klay Thompson? I think he has the ability to be Klay level. Okay. Klay was the third best player on the best Warriors team that had KD, Steph, Draymond, and Klay. Okay, here's another scout. This one's worrisome. What bothers me, it's some divaness here. I think you're getting kind of a glimpse of who he's going to be, more like Paul George or Kawhi, where if he's not healed, he's just not playing. Well, we saw that at Kansas. That's troubling. Here's a coach. And I heard this same thing about Markelle Fultz. This one really worries me. Yeah, I love his demeanor. He seems locked in, but when we jumped on them, I felt like he had a little bit of...
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21: 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We saw how spectacular he was, led the Lakers to a series against the Rockets and beat them and looked good. And so telling that guy to just go away and retire is hard. Telling Tom Brady when he's still balling. But despite Aaron Rodgers, you know, looking great in the postseason, had another solid good season with the Steelers. So those guys play at such a high level that they still bring it. They get you in the postseason, as Aaron Rodgers did, Super Bowl for Tom Brady, postseason for LeBron. This is a different thing. 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
29: Back here on a Tuesday, welcome to the program, and we're going to tell you a little bit about Wine in the Wild, which is coming up quicker than I thought, Saturday, June 13th, for the Mink County Conservation District, and Jerry Culp and Robin Contreras are in studios with us here today. What was quite the cowboy hat you had on?
30: Good morning. That's for the event. Our theme is boots and buckles, and of course that has to go with a good hat.
29: Look, boots, buckles, and hats. Is there a theme every year? What was the theme last year?
30: Last year we were dressed to impress.
31: Yeah, that's right. That's right.
30: But it was tricky.
29: Yeah.
30: Heels and grass.
29: No.
30: You know, it wasn't as easy. This will be way better.
29: This will be a lot more fun. All right. So it's coming up on June 13th, Wine in the Wild. And this is a unique thing because unless you were at the event last year, you probably been on this property, right?
31: Yeah. Yeah, we have a lot of improvements too going on. This finishing projects with the grant development, pavilion, trails.
29: Yeah. So Woodbine Farm is what we're talking
31: about.
29: Yes,
31: Woodbine Farm, yeah.
29: All right. And I know you guys told me the history of this, but I've slept and it's been a while. But why is this so important to the Conservation District? When did you sort of figure out you were going to start doing this? And then we'll get the details of the event. But the money raised is important. Why?
31: Yeah. So it's going to, well, there's a lot of projects there to restore the cultural history out there. But really, the important part of this project was the acquisition of the land with previous owner, Pat Penhaligon, and the farmstead. The land gave us the ability to create that we don't normally see around here because we have such a large farming community that is great soil for farming. But we had an opportunity. Pat wanted to keep that property preserved, gave us the opportunity to create a pothole wetland, a seasonal wetland type setting with prairie and oak savanna. And you probably heard of the rooted in community, the 1,000 tree planting a couple of weeks ago that restored a 34-acre oak savanna. It's a great property for not only just the natural resources, but also the cultural history with the farmstead, with the Yule Reef family building the house or acquiring the property. And at one point they had over 2,000 acres, I think, there.
29: Wow.
31: And, built the house and started building the house in the late 50s and finished up in around 1862. So it's on the historic, it's a historic marker there. Pat, who did the restoration work, put it, enrolled it in that process. But their family acquired it from the Urys in the early 30s. And then Pat acquired it in the late 70s and started restoring the house. And over four decades restoring that house, it is a gorgeous house.
29: Okay, so first and foremost, where do people get tickets? How much are tickets? How many are left? Those kind of things.
30: Tickets are $75 a piece.
29: Okay.
30: Of course, if you give us a sponsorship of $1,000, you get two tickets for free. We don't turn any of those down. You can acquire the tickets through calling the Macon County District office, or you can get on the foundation website or the Macon County Conservation website, which is maconccd.org.
29: Yeah, you can go right there and scroll down like it's is down. You can click right on that, and then there's a link right here in the page for you to buy your tickets. The goal is to raise $45,000
30: minimum.
29: All right, so I like that. She's not going to stop, but that's nice because it coincides with the 45th anniversary.
31: 45th anniversary of the foundation, correct?
29: Yeah.
31: And that would be June. Right around the beginning of, right around the event, the foundation turns 45, and then the Macon County Conservation District turns 60 in November. So,
29: all right.
31: Birthdays.
29: Saturday, June 13th, 5:30 to 9. So walk me through, you know, since this is a fairly new event, you got one under your belt, but, you know, I show up when, what I do, what happens, you know, if a couple comes to, you know, to enjoy the evening.
30: Yeah, I would say come with your buckle, your boots, and your hat, and you'll park it. Sure. We'll bring you in through the 1860s barn so you can see it. We'll have it highlighted so you can, we'll spotlight everything that's going on up in the rafters, which is really the most beautiful part of the barn. And we'll walk you through, give you a little spirit to carry. And then you come out the other side of the barn and you see the beautiful home, the new pavilion, concrete walkways, unlike last year where we were slopping through mud and water, new permanent bathrooms.
29: That's a plus when you're having a fundraiser. Yeah,
30: so we want to show that we've done something with
29: absolutely
30: the attention the community is giving us.
29: All right. So it's a 21-plus event, cash bar, and it is held outdoors. It's not
30: it
29: inside
30: is. It'll
29: the
30: be
29: house.
30: Under a big sailcloth tent.
29: Yeah. So what is this property going to be used for? I think when people see it in action, right, on the 13th, people think about weddings and all kinds of different ways to, I mean,
30: exactly.
31: Yeah, the farmstead, for as far as the conservation part of it, we're looking at doing some natural resource education out there and programming and stuff, but we're also realize that there's a lot of people interested in that history, and we want to be able to offer that up to people who have events or programs that they want to throw out there. And we talked about that. The barn is next on our list to start restoring the barn. And that's part of what we're raising money for, because it's a gorgeous old timber frame barn that we want to showcase while we're out there that night. But and then obviously the education and natural resources out in the prairies, because we don't have that kind of habitat around here, a lot of that habitat. So really walking people through that and giving them educated on what that means and the benefits of that in this area are part of what we want to use the whole property for. And that it also connects to Fort Daniel. And our goal eventually is to get a bike trail down through the whole conservation area and then get over to Spittler Woods. So it's really, and which connects to the Mount Zion bike trail on the other side of Spittler. So we're really trying to make that connection and give people the opportunity to get out there without driving there, because most of our places are destination places. You have to drive to them. So we're trying to give that alternative route, bike or walk to the place.
29: And, yeah. Same thing out of Scoble, right? Scoble yes. Golf Course.
31: Yes. Yeah. Yeah. Same thing we're doing out there. Correct.
29: Yeah. With Clay told us about that. So that's interesting. So is it available to rent this space now, or will that be future?
31: The house is available right now. You can call the district and it's a small spaces. It won't be large groups of people broke up into four, just like an old house is. But yes, it is available for rental.
29: But if somebody's interested in like a wedding or outdoor things down the road, that will be available.
31: Yes. Yes.
30: For now, you can rent a tent just like we
29: do. Well, that's what I'm saying. If you wanted to do an outdoor, I mean, I would just think the backdrop would be a very interesting photogenic kind of place to do that.
31: Yeah, the site is available for rental, too, for things like that right now.
29: Okay, so June 13th is the event. Tickets are $75 or literally, I think, Robin just tried to sell us on. It's a better deal for $1,000 because you get two if you want to sponsor it. But just know that that money goes towards their goal of raising $45,000 at least. For the continued restoration of the place itself. And it's Saturday, June 13th, 5:30 to 9:00. Is it something I have to stay the whole night? Can I come in and pop in and out? You know, people are busy. There's, you know, all kinds of things that are going on. I just don't know what the actual, you know, the evening looks like.
30: I would say there are highlighted moments throughout the evening. We have a musician that's written a song about the farm that will be introduced to the community.
29: Okay.
30: We'll have a live acoustic artist singing all night. We'll have Jebediah, a ghost from Woodbine's past that is going to be talking about the history of the farm through a Chautauqua monologue in character. That's our good friend, Ryle Fry, local actor. We're also having a special guest this year, Mr. Jerry Winters.
29: And that is...
30: Jerry Winters is a famous variety show star from all over the world, also a folk artist who painted a famous painting of Woodbine Farm. He has paintings in all over the world in different art galleries. Anyway, he and his wife, who was from the area, retired to Arthur. And we went down last week just to meet the man behind the painting, and I was blown away.
29: Yeah.
30: This is a living... archive of history and stories, and he's this 80-year-old man who sits down and starts talking to you and then breaks into song and turns to the Steinway and starts playing out and then he turns back around and he tells you a story about how he and his wife met, and he had this beautiful friendship with Pat Penhaligon, and they were like father and son. So he has stories about the farm as well. He's coming. He's donating a painting of the farm that we will auction off that night.
29: Okay, so you can get a little piece of history yourself if you're willing to pull the wallet out on the 13th. So you can go literally to the website, MaconCCD.org is the website, and click on Wine in the Wild. It's the second event. What did you learn from last year? Obviously, the concrete's important because in this time of year.
30: And bathrooms.
29: Huge. Yes.
30: But what did we learn? By the support.
29: Okay.
30: People and love it.
31: The number of people that know about that, who have some sort of connection to that property, is amazing. That people, I walk, meet people all the time, and they're like, oh yeah, I used to ride the school bus with their son, or played there with them, or helped Pat with something. It's just amazing how many people have a connection to that place.
29: All right. Well, guys, we appreciate it. Thank you very much. Good luck. And I think we're this on our Hot 25 list, right?
31: It is on our
29: Hot 25 list. So we will be out to cover it, and someone will be back to talk about it as we get a little closer to the event, June 13th. So put it on your calendar. That's a Saturday, and you can get your tickets today. $75 each. 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We appreciate it.
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29: Remember, we've just started. The Devon Lakeshore Amphitheater opens this weekend, and the Bob Brady Hot 25, I'm told t-shirts are going to be here today. Craziest thing in the world, the demand for these Hot Bob t-shirts. We will be out at the Devon, and you courtesy of Bob Brady, there's two shows this weekend. There's the 1985 Total 80s Mixtape Live, and there's Run the World, which is the tribute to Beyonce in debt. Here's how you enter this contest. Today's the last day. We're pulling the winners. You text RAD, R-A-D, to 217-875-1340 for the 1985 show. You text BAE, B-A-E, to 217-875-1340 for the Beyonce Destiny's Child tribute, and we'll be pulling the winners today. And then we've got about 24 concerts we'll be giving tickets away all summer long. And look, it's tough out there. Everything is more expensive, and if we can alleviate just a little bit of that for you so you can go to a concert and have some fun, and let's just keep our fingers crossed on the weather and enjoy it. And then, man, the boat racers are right ahead. We're going right into it. Doesn't it feel like we just blinked? It was like Christmas and now it's summer.
30: Yes, it does. Okay. With all our goals, it sure does.
29: Dr. Dana Ray's got to look like, I'm almost done.
0: Yeah.
29: Not
0: I
29: done with the
0: myself.
29: Foundation, but no. Done in your current role.
0: No, that's bittersweet. I don't want to be done, really.
30: You're not
0: with
30: done.
0: That.
30: You still got another year.
0: I got another year.
30: She just re-upped.
0: Yeah.
29: Okay.
0: Yeah.
29: So, you guys went to Seattle as, was what, three of you? You and Missy and,
30: yes,
29: and Dana?
30: Yes, our leadership.
29: Okay,
30: leadership
29: what was the purpose?
30: It's Building Together. It's Council on Foundations. It's their national conference. They rotate the theme every other year. And this was a really special opportunity for us because of the foundations there. I was telling Dana, I was laughing, like we're a mid-major. If you think of it in basketball terms, you know, these were way above our punching weight. We were with the Hilton Foundation, the Starbucks Foundation. Who'd you sat with?
0: It was Starbucks.
30: Yeah. So really big foundations giving out billions of dollars a year, but we held our own. We learned a lot and we were very thankful to be in the room, and it was very rare. And kudos to Dana for joining us, that a board trustee came. And so that was pretty interesting to see. And she was really in there with everybody.
29: That's an interesting dynamic that I think, I'm glad you brought that up, because it's, you know, these are folks who volunteer their time. You know, they don't work at the office. And there's a fine line between being too involved and not involved enough. And there's a sweet spot that's hard to define, and everybody's got their own definition of it. So what made this important to you to make the trip?
0: The foundation does an awesome job. I mean, they're doing good work in our community. And whenever Natalie asks me to do something, I try to accommodate because she understands my schedule. But I also understand the weight that she carries as being the CEO of the foundation. And I want to be a support. I don't want to just be a board chair in name only. I want to be involved.
29: Yeah. And it's rewarding
0: too. Without micromanaging.
29: Yeah, well, there's your fine line. Just look at anybody elected to anything.
0: I learned that lesson a long time ago.
29: You did, but you were a great council member. I always felt like you gave things a fair shake and have rolling in with an agenda. I always thought that you took things case by case and just put your honest opinion out there about it. I just think that's what a good council member does. I think you were great.
0: Thank you.
29: And so I'm not surprised at all that you're a great leader for the Community Foundation. How's life? How's like the freedom of, you know, your own thing?
0: Like you said, I'm kumbaya. I mean, I'm stress-free. Yeah.
30: She's killing it. Yeah. She's got so many things going now.
0: But I get to do it on my schedule.
29: That's great, isn't it? There's a freedom.
0: And prioritize it in my way. Yeah. So it's been awesome. I enjoy being a part of the Community Foundation. I enjoy what I do in the community and being a physician, as of course, here as well.
29: So. Yeah. When you have time.
0: When I have time.
29: So let me get your quick reaction on this year's cast of That's What She Said. Now, I mean, you will for always be, you know, are you
0: the inaugural class?
29: Yes.
0: But do you
29: kind of feel like parents to the new ones, you know, as they come through? What kind of feeling do you have?
0: I do have that proud moment, like a big sister moment.
29: There you go.
0: It was really nice to witness this year. I had to break out my Kleenex this year. I didn't break it out last year. I did break it out during our year, but I think it was also just because of the fact that we had made such a bond. But it was a roller coaster ride, and it was a good roller coaster ride. And it just shows, again, the impact that women can have in our community and men. But, you know, that highlight was for women. And so just to see women brave enough to tell their story.
29: Yeah.
0: Was beautiful.
29: And you've got a bond because you went through this thing together. I mean, the same thing.
0: Correct.
29: Different
0: Correct.
29: Times. And every cast has that bonding of, like, I feel like they'll be lifelong friends now. I've had too many people come in and just explain it to me. It's
0: yes,
29: exactly.
0: vulnerability that you go through with someone. It's not just the vulnerability of the story, but the evolution of being brave enough to tell that story in front of 600 plus people.
29: And you get to see the beginning, the middle, right, and then the end.
0: Right, right. The uncertainty, yes, that goes through, and the fumbling as far as, you know, does that sound right? And is that really the way I want to tell my story?
29: Yeah, that's pretty amazing. Well, I was glad to see you were there showing your support. So what can we talk about from Seattle?
30: Well, we have big plans. We're not ready to unveil them all, but we came back with a bunch of ideas. So Dana witnessed my geek out moment. I met the guy from Foundation, Randy Myers, who we patterned our adult scholarship program after.
0: And he was impressed.
30: Yeah, he was impressed at the level we're able to sustain this.
29: And where is he from?
30: He's from Minnesota.
29: Okay.
30: So, yeah.
0: So it's nice when you can copy someone, you know, you got to copy the right cat. She copied the right cat and really expanded the program to the place where he was surprised at how well it's going here.
30: Yeah. So that was good.
29: I know you used some sporting references earlier, and I realize that the money in bigger cities is always going to be bigger, but I don't know that they have as much impact per capita than our Heart of Illinois Community Foundation does.
30: Mm-hmm. Yeah, that might be true. Yeah. It's just, you know, when we looked at the names, Rockefeller,
29: sure,
30: and all of the foundations that were there, it was humbling, I think. It's an honor to be in the room, for sure.
0: Correct. It was. And I had a very vulnerable moment with Natalie. I was like, man, do I need to go shopping, go get some more clothes or something? I was like, I was dressed to be casual. I'm in a room with all of these heavy hitters, and it was fine.
30: Yeah.
0: It was fine.
29: Yeah, you know, the real good ones don't have to show. You've got quiet confidence about them. Well, I'm glad that you, I feel like for Natalie's leadership, I don't know if you concur, but there's constant evolution and not standing still or being okay with status quo.
0: Correct. And that is what makes her a good leader.
29: It's also hard for, because not a lot of people, most people would rather not constantly evolve.
0: Yes.
29: We have a bike change sort of resistance
0: thing. Some people
29: are against
0: change. Yeah. Yes. But I think constantly raising the bar is what also elevates her team, mm-hmm, and help them to become better leaders. You don't know how good you are until you push your limits.
29: Yeah. Well, there you go.
30: Yeah.
29: How much fun for future potential board members? What's been gratifying for you, serving in this capacity? Because there's a lot of things people can do in a community to give back. What's personally satisfying about it?
0: What's personally satisfying to me is when I see the publicity that goes up and it says Heart of Illinois Community Foundation, the scholarships that go out and it says Heart of Illinois Community Foundation. When you see the food drive and Heart of Illinois Community Foundation is involved, and we're everywhere.
29: Yeah.
0: And that is what makes it so awesome, because the name is in the community in a good way.
29: And more people feel part of it.
30: Yes.
0: Correct.
29: And that's the important thing, too. And what I applaud Natalie for on the air, off the air, is refusing to bow to some of the silly notions in the world today that it does matter. It's intentional. And I appreciate that because I'm in marketing. It's hard sometimes to share marketing with charities, or organizations. And what they don't realize is everybody's competing for the same thing out there, right? Mm-hmm. And the more people know your story, the more you can do because people know there's an adult scholarship. Right. You're reaching people that could basically be served by the money you're raising, but you're also inspiring other givers. It's hard to do that in a vacuum.
30: Right. Right. Tonight we have our big adult scholarship reception. So
29: what does that look like?
30: So we have 80 people coming that are recipients and either graduating or in their journey or new. And it's at the Knights of Columbus Hall. And they come together, they get inspired, they have free headshots, which we do every year, and everyone learns about the scholarships they got and the journey they're on.
29: That's very cool.
30: Yeah, it's just a big celebration.
29: I think it's good. You got to spike the football every once in a while.
30: Well, and I feel like
29: I've fallen right into your sports metaphors.
30: Once you leave high school and if these individuals did not have the opportunity to attend college and now they are, we want to celebrate them, and they deserve all of the hoopla and the graduation parties and everything. And then those that are starting their journey,
1: are a little scared, and they deserve to be supported and know we're going to stay with them.
29: And know and see some other people that have done it and go, okay, I can do that too.
1: Yeah,
29: that's absolutely true. All right, I will tell you right now, the easiest thing, if you're inspired by these two powerful women and the work that's being done in the community by the Heart of Illinois Community Foundation, the easiest way you can support is to go to their wish list on heartofillinois.org. Any dollar amount you can possibly think of is there. I mean, $10, $25, $50, $1,000. Every cause that might be near and dear to your heart, you can separate it out by county you live in, you know, if that's important to you. But it is a big list of a lot of needs that you may not be able to tackle a gigantic problem, but you can tackle a small problem for one of these charities that needs a little bit of help. It's so easy to do.
1: Yes, that was another idea we saw at another conference and brought home. So, yeah, it's worked out great for us. So I will give you a hint, if you want a hint on, on the cast member for next year.
29: Uh-oh.
1: So this is a behind the scenes there, and including this next year, always an individual from Dana's church.
29: Okay.
1: Every year. We've had someone from her church, and we're continuing that tradition.
29: All right. Now you got all the gossip on Sunday. Got enough of that going on in church already. We need to be adding
0: to it. But it's just some great women.
1: Yes.
29: So somebody's going to be playing it real cool.
1: Yep. And it continues. So that's kind of a behind the scenes.
29: There you go.
1: Not intentional, but. It's funny.
0: It's evolved that way.
1: Evolved that way.
29: That's great. Well, I'm sure you guys will have it on the calendar soon. Put the date down and make sure you go.
1: We have the date, April 10th.
29: April 10th. It really is. And they've fine-tuned it. You know, the performances have been amazing from the get-go. But you guys also have figured out a way to shave off a little time and do
1: it. We have six commitments so far. Going back to sports, and two are in consideration. We're negotiating.
29: I would think that'd be harder than most people think. Well, I mean, just I know what you feel on the other side of it.
0: Right.
29: But what were you like when first asked?
0: I had to watch videos from previous casts.
29: Okay.
0: Because I needed to know what I was getting into, and it took me about a month before I said yes.
29: Well, I think that's probably normal for most people.
1: They have, these other two individuals have to September.
29: Okay.
1: So
29: you give them a long rope. That can take a long while. Well, if you get asked, if you don't get asked, go buy a ticket and come see the show. It's always inspirational, and they hand out Kleenex for a reason.
1: Yes. Thank you, MCK.
29: And I do that guy thing where I go, Adam, need it. And then I'm always in there going, acting like my eyes are watering. It's a truly amazing stuff. All right. Well, listen, I know the, some of the things you brought back are going to be talked about behind the scenes, and we'll have more in the future. But I hope you guys had a little fun there too, right?
1: We did. In between sessions, we were like sprinting. We did the market, and we did, we had great salmon,
0: ton of
1: hills. Yeah. We're on the DMH challenge, walking challenge. So we had to get our big steps in, and there are a lot of hills.
29: Yes, there is.
1: And then we did the Space Needle.
0: Yes. Yes. I've been to the Space Needle before. This is when I was in the military, you know, a long time ago. But we never went up to the top of the Space Needle. So it was nice to
29: Be in the Space Needle without being on top of the space.
0: I know, but, you know, I don't know. I was in my
29: 20s. Are you afraid of heights?
0: Oh, yes.
1: And it rotated.
29: So it was it disorienting for you?
0: Yes.
1: Yeah. Where we sat.
0: But I was a big girl.
1: Floor and it rotated. That even bothered me a little.
29: I saw the picture.
1: Yeah, that bothered me.
0: Yeah, yeah. How, it took me a second to step out.
29: How quick did it?
1: It's enough slow. That you notice it, though.
0: You do. You do. And you can't look down. Because if you look down, oh, my gosh.
1: Yeah.
0: I'm anxious just thinking about it right now.
29: Well, but, listen.
1: Yeah, it was good.
29: Thank you for your leadership. As always, and Natalie, of course, and next week. But if folks want to find out more, heartofillinois.org is the website. They have a great website. It is, once again, not always attached to charity and good causes. Sometimes you have to fight to try to find the info. They've done an amazing job putting it all out there. You can find out how to give, about the scholarships, about timing of things, and then, of course, that wish list, which is up just nonstop, and one of the easiest ways to give in this entire community. So don't just give to something on Facebook or something you see that you know may or may not be here. 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All right, Dr. Ray, Natalie Beck, thank you for what you do in the community. 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
18: Was able to play the entire time. But just think about how healthy the Knicks were where that wasn't the case the last couple of years, right? Brunson got hurt.
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18: And Anunoby got hurt. All these last couple of years, injuries really, that's how you make it all the way to the finals, right? Why didn't the Pacers win the finals? Halliburton got hurt, middle of game seven, right? These are things that all happen. So just to understand that when we say it's about staying healthy, that's half the battle in the playoffs now in the NBA.
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21: 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He's Bucky Brooks. I'm Andy Furman, and we're live from the Fox Sports Radio studios. 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We talk about college football. We talk about Arch Manning, the name. The name's got to help. I mean, you got a name like Manning. That opens the door right there, right, Buck? I mean, your name is Manning. There's pressure on you to perform, but, you know, you could walk into a lot of situations there because of your last name.
22: Well, I mean, it certainly helps. When I was an evaluator, when I was a scout, we talked about bloodlines and legacy, and there's a feeling that if you come from a family where you've played or you've had other people play, meaning you've had your father, uncle, someone related to you has played, we talk about it being part of the family business. And when it is a part of the family business, we certainly want to kind of take a closer dive at the player. Doesn't mean it doesn't necessarily guarantee that the player is going to be what we hope he will be, but it certainly means that he understands the game at a little different level than some of the other guys that enter it. That's why you kind of place them, put a little asterisk by their name to make sure you do a thorough examination to see if they have it. And if they do have it, you certainly want to reward them for their family history as well.
21: All right, so he's the quarterback, University of Texas, and he could turn down the NFL, or maybe even return to Texas to play in 2027, okay? That's the question right now. He's never said boo about that, but his coach, Steve Sarkisian, said something about that just the other day, so listen to the coach.
23: You know, we haven't had the discussion, but I will tell you.
24: There's studs in that room, too.
23: I will tell you, I would not be surprised. I think Arch really loves college football. I really do. I think he loves the University of Texas. You know, he does pretty good through NIL. You know, he's got some pretty good endorsements going right now, which is a credit to him and obviously the lineage of the last name and the brand of the University of Texas, all those things coming together. But again, on the same token, I won't be surprised if he declares and decides to go to the draft. But I think some of that is dependent upon, you know, how we play as a team this fall, how he plays individually, knock on wood, injury-free football, things like that. But again, that's not our focus. Our focus is on getting ready for the season, getting ready for Texas State in week one, and then Ohio State, then UTSA, then Tennessee, so on and so forth. So we haven't really had any dialogue about it. But to your point, I wouldn't be surprised. You know, he loves college. And again, he's got some pretty good NIL stuff going for himself right now.
21: Okay, let's break this down for a second. Okay, last hour we listened to Joe Burrow, who basically said a lot. All right, he's putting pressure on players, putting pressure on the coaches, the front office making moves. This guy Sarkisian is saying you haven't had any discussions. You're full of it, really. You didn't sit down with Arch Manning and tell him the benefits of staying. I mean, he's probably making $5 million or maybe even more at Texas. So what are you talking about? I mean, and then he says, we're not concerned with that. We're talking about the first two games. No, you are concerned about that because your job depends on Arch Manning. Period. End of story.
22: I'm going to disagree with you on this. It's not a discussion that you're having currently. And the reason why is we know he's playing this year. Whatever happens this year will determine what he does next year. So to talk about next year before it even gets here, like, is pointless. I think for Sark, it is about getting Arch right to get him ready to play. And as a coach and as a leader, certainly he should have a plan A. A, this is what happens if Arch returns. And plan B, this is what we're going to do if he leaves. You have to have that internally, but you can't pepper the kid with a bunch of questions. Are you going? Are you staying? Are you going? Are you staying? You have to wait. You talk about these things like in the spring. Here's what we need to do to set you up for success as it relates to the draft. At the end of the season, you have another conversation. Hey, this is what it looks like. This is what I'm hearing. This is where you're projected to go. What do we think? Then he makes a decision and you go forward after that. But now this is not a constant talking point or debate, a discussion that the head coach is going to have with a star player.
21: Okay, I like the word that you use, projection, because NFL teams, and you're a scout, NFL teams draft quarterbacks on projections, okay? And two more seasons, obviously, would give Manning the chance to accumulate a lot of experience and production, refine mm-hmm. his command of the game, and operate and get ready for the NFL as a QB1. That's number one. Also, staying the two more years would perhaps have the opportunity, I hate to say this, to get injured. And that's a possibility too. So he's have to weigh a lot of things. But again, the good news is, at least if you're a college player now, in this day and age, you can make some good money. Real good money. So the NFL is not hanging that ball and chain over your head like it did in the past, because you can stay in college, have fun, and make a lot of money as well.
22: It depends on what his priority is. It really does. So for Arch Manning, I would sit down and ask him, what's the dream? What's the goal? Now, if the dream and the goal is to get to the bag as quick as you can without worrying about how you perform when you get there, well, then after this season, go. All right. Whatever it looks like, take the bag and then we figure it out. If it's to be the best player that you can be, why not hang in college and work on your game? It has been proven, time tested. The longer you play in college, more likely the better you're going to perform at the next level because those reps matter. When you look at the quarterbacks that have played at a high level, they've been able to spend significant time in college to work on their games. If that is the end point, I want to dominate the league when I have an opportunity to get there. I want to be the best prepared when I get there. Well, then you stay in college and continue to hone your skills. Without speaking or pocket watching, as the young people say, look, Arch is in a situation where it doesn't appear that he or his family are in desperate need of the money. So this decision should be what's in the best interest of him in the long term. And if that is the case and they feel like at the end of this season they need another year, then you stay another year. But there's no rush, in my opinion, for Arch to get to the league.
21: Okay, he threw for over 3,000 yards last year at Texas, 26 touchdowns, 7 mm-hmm. INTs. If you were drafting and you had the mm-hmm. opportunity to pick between Sorsby or Manning, what would you do and where would you go?
22: I would take Arch Manning right now. Even though Brandon Sorsby may have had more production. I saw Arch up close and personal a few different times. One, my daughter goes to Texas, so having a chance to go and watch him. I watched him against Vanderbilt last year against Diego Pavia. And I would say that Sark did a great job of minimizing Arch's weaknesses early in the year by going to a screen, quick game that was a lot of rhythmic throws, a lot of RPOs and those things with an occasional shot. He's not at the point where Arch is kind of doing what we call the big boy quarterback stuff. Doesn't mean that he won't eventually be able to get to it, but it's not necessarily in his bag and he's trying to work through it. So drafting Arch, we're talking about potential over proven performance and production. As it relates to Sorsby, I think it's the trust factor. I trust that Arch is going to come in and do all the things that we expect a franchise quarterback to do because he has a blueprint that was established by his uncles, Peyton and Eli. So there is more comfort in Arch Manning than in Sorsby.
21: Right. And he won't gamble on the games. Really. You know, that's not going to be betting.
22: I mean, we assume without speaking for him. So yes, I would assume that he's not.
21: Okay. And speaking of quarterbacks, let's throw another one in the mix here. Let's talk about Carson Beck, another rookie quarterback in the NFL with the Arizona Cardinals. First of all, who's the quarterback in Arizona? Because Jacoby Brissett, He didn't go to the mandatory mini camp because he wants to have his contract reworked. How foolish is that? Because honestly, if Beck comes on strong, Beck could possibly be the starting quarterback for the Cardinals this year. Is that right?
22: I mean, maybe, but if you're Jacoby Brissett, you can't have the backup Garner Minshew making more money than you are. I mean, there's just something not right about that picture. You're Jacoby Brissett, yeah, you stand on business and you fight for that. You can't have Garner Minshew coming in who hasn't done what Jacoby Brissett has done, make more money. And whether you judge him off his record or whatever, I can understand why Jacoby Brissett would feel that way because he was a starter last year for the Cardinals and the presumptive starter this year. So, yeah, you do have a holdout, sit-in, or whatever to make them get back to the table so you can get what your value is. So, yeah, that'll do it. And we'll see if Carson Beck is ready to play. He does have a ton of experience, but that helps. But I don't know if he would, and this offense would be better with him over Jacoby Brissett.
21: Okay, he said the other day, Carson Beck did, said he jumped headfirst into his NFL career rather than taking things slowly. And I asked the question, in the past, it's always been, you take it slowly as a quarterback. Aaron Rodgers held the clipboard. I mean, you don't jump into it. You got to learn and take it slowly. Why is he jumping in headfirst? I don't understand that. Because he wants to.

0: to dive into it and be able to show some flashes and show flashes quickly to get this team back on track.
1: Let me leave you with this. Beck or Sorsby now. You have a choice.
0: Mm.
1: What else?
0: I think, look, I think it's a good one. I think you probably rank, I would rank Sorsby over Beck because of the athleticism and the talent is superior, but it's not much in terms of like their draft status and position. It wouldn't be much higher. It wouldn't be a significantly higher grade than Carson Beck.
1: I hear you there. All right. He is Bucky Brooks. I'm Andy Furman. We are Fox Sports Sunday on Fox Sports Radio. And it's really a two-way street. And we call it yay or nay. And you know what? It's next.
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13: This is Two Pros and a Cup of Joe.
14: So here it is.
15: Joe Burrow, very, very confident going into this upcoming season.
16: I want everybody talking about the Bengals. I want everybody talking about what I'm saying in my press conferences. You know, you go back and watch what I said before 2019 season at LSU. You know, I feel very similarly about this team.
15: Zach Taylor is talking to you. It feels like you're going to need to at least win a game in the postseason for Zach Taylor to be back next year with the Bengals.
17: That's the bar you're saying?
15: Yeah. It's got to win at least one. Okay.
17: Like, if you really look at the AFC this year, it is wide open for Cincinnati to be able to take it.
18: And I think that that's why the pressure is on Zach Taylor to win. If they don't have a good regular season, that's it for Zach Taylor.
13: Two pros. LeVar Arrington, Brady Quinn, and

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13: Would go to Washington. So I suppose this would have to happen before the draft. The question, just focus in on Anthony Davis, because that's the interesting part of this. What is your viewpoint on the possibility, even if it's only 2%, of Anthony Davis returning to Lakerland? So my first thought is to quote the great Jackie Slater, what in the world? Like, what in the world are we doing? Am I missing something? Luka Doncic publicly came out a few days ago and expressed a desire to have a top-tier big man. That's his wish list for the purple and gold team. And so it sounds, if you look at the evidence here, it sounds like the boys are plotting. That's what it sounds like to me. Like the entire thing is...
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13: Where is this Lamar Jackson contract headed in Baltimore? We're at the part of the story with Lamar Jackson. Nobody is blinking. It's a game of walk, walk, check in. Who's going to play? Nobody's budging. It's like sitting down your kids and serving broccoli. Nobody wants to eat the broccoli. Everyone is just sitting in their corner. And the Ravens, right now, they don't want to overcommit. Lamar doesn't want a discount. He doesn't want the discount double check. He wants none of that. And it would seem, reading the room, that the Ravens would like some evidence that Lamar is going to be able to stay healthy and consistently dominate the way he used to. They just don't want the promise. They want some proof. And so they're seems like they're taking a wait-and-see approach.
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3: 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He did not. You know what's happening? If you look at the World Cup, it's now 48 countries. It was 32.

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11: My objection to soccer and the World Cup is, A... the U.S. men team, they never do anything, and it appears maybe they're going to do something this year, so that helps. 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
14: Where is this Lamar Jackson contract headed in Baltimore? We're at the part of the story with Lamar Jackson. Nobody is blinking. It's a game of bark, bark, chicken. Who's going to play? Nobody's budging. It's like sitting down your kids and serving broccoli. Nobody wants to eat the broccoli. Everyone is just sitting in their corner. And the Ravens, right now, they don't want to overcommit. Lamar doesn't want a discount. He doesn't want the discount double check. He wants none of that. And it would seem, reading the room, that the Ravens would like some evidence that Lamar is going to be able to stay healthy and consistently dominate the way he used to. They just don't want the promise. They want some proof. And so they're... Seems like you're taking a wait-and-see approach.
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5: 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He's not a sympathetic figure, okay? 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
10: 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We haven't had it since 1994. 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Everybody else is playing on a neutral field. Everybody else playing a neutral field. 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

0: 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Find a Bell Tire. Bottom of the first. Davis Martin pitching against Kevin McGonigal. Fastball is high and outside. Davis looking for a bounce back after a tough one in New York to open this trip. The pitch, it's high. Went 3 1/3, gave up 9 runs on 8 hits. 3 home runs allowed in that game. The 2-0 is inside on a cutter, ball 3.
1: Yeah, those 3 home runs matched his season total. So that was obviously a tough outing, to say the least. Matter of fact, he's been hot and cold of late. You go back his last 5 starts, he had a cold one, a hot one, a cold one, a hot one. He's, you would hope, due to have a good outing since he's got a bit of a pattern working.
0: White Sox are 11-3 in his 14 starts. We've got a PitchCom issue here. Edgar Caro needs a new device. And a reminder, if the Sox win today's game, Walner Law will make a donation to the Greater Chicago Food Depository. Walner Law handles the toughest car accident cases in Chicago. Call 3128 million. Walner Law, win with Walner. A chance to reset here for Martin. 3-0 on the rookie McGonigal. He's got a 389 on base percentage. The pitch. Strike called right on the inside corner. 3-1. Montgomery, the third baseman, way off the bag, and he's even with the baseline. The pitch is low. That's a leadoff walk.
1: One of the things that Davis, when he's throwing the ball well, he doesn't do is pitch behind in the count. He works ahead a lot, so going to have to find that rhythm right now.
0: Now their hottest hitter, Dylan Dingler, putting together a great season and a very good month of June. And he takes low on a sinker. 385, 6 homers, 19 driven in 16 games this month.
1: Yeah, he's the one guy in their lineup in particular that you don't want to beat you today.
0: Gonzalez holds the runner at first. The pitch to Dingler is a strike, a get-me-over slider. Slight little breeze seems to be blowing in from center field. The stretch and the pitch. Check swing foul. That helps. 1-2.
1: He threw that right at his bat. You can tell that Dingler anticipated he was going to get a strike. So he kind of let his hands leak forward in anticipation of that strike. And instead, it was a sinker right at his handle.
0: Dingler 5-for-8 already in the series. Open stance as he leans in. And he checks on a low one. They'll appeal, and he went around. Call made quickly by Junior Valentine at first base, and that's a strikeout.
1: I can say this. In the series, Junior Valentine has been a guy that's not afraid to call the check swing. He did it when he was at third base the other night.
0: Here's Kerry Carpenter playing right field. Had a game-winning bloop two-run double on Friday. And he swings and misses on a curveball. Another reason this is a big game, you always want to have a winning record against your division opponents. These two teams will play 13 times when it's all said and done, but a win today would make the White Sox 4-2 against Detroit as opposed to 3-3 if they get swept. Long hold, now an 0-1. Just off the inside corner on a fastball.
1: All right, it's all about perspective, right? You say, hey, we swept them at home, and, well, if they end up sweeping you at home, you justify, go, yeah, but we're 3-3.
0: Right.
1: It's, you know, it's okay, rather than you pick up the win, and then you say, oh, yeah, we own them so far. We're 4-2 against them on the year.
0: 1-1.

0: pitch, grounded foul behind home plate. Tomorrow, the White Sox will get their first crack at the Guardians. And we're going to see them a bunch here the next couple of weeks. The White Sox went 2-11 against Cleveland last year. One on, one out, the 1-2 pitch. Carpenter strikes out swinging. A good high fastball from Martin. So after a leadoff walk, he has two strikeouts. And that'll bring up Riley Green.
1: Boy, it's all about the sequences. One thing that helps Davis, I think, is the reputation that he's been really good this year, and hitters will anticipate he's going to throw strikes. Carpenter actually went after pitches out of the strike zone.
0: The pitch to Green, and he hits a fly ball out into left center field. Tristan Peters drifting over. He's under it, and he's got it. Nice work by Martin after the leadoff free pass. We've completed an inning from Detroit. Nothing, nothing on the Hard Rock Casino White Sox Network.
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0: Top two, Chase Meidroth. Batting cleanup today, so this now means he will have started in every position in the batting order in his young career. Facing Cater Montero, who went 1-2-3 in the first. And Chase takes a sinker for a strike, top of the zone.
1: It's almost like you willed him into the fourth spot, because you brought it up yesterday. This was the only spot he hadn't hit in, and next day he's in it. What's going on there?
0: Right. I don't know.
1: Talking to the manager, I see.
0: The 0-1 is hit in the air out in the left, medium depth, and Cruz makes the grab. Nothing, nothing, second inning. Here's Braden Montgomery, and the heart of the lineup is brought to you by Northwestern Medicine, home to Illinois' top-ranked heart and vascular program for 18 straight years by U.S. News and World Report. Switch hitter batting left, 200 average, and he takes inside on a fastball at 93. It's been a slow trip for both Braden and the guy on deck, Jacob Gonzalez, the rookies. A 1-0, curve, missed the outside, ball two.
1: Yeah, after pretty quick starts for both of them, all of a sudden things have sped up on them, or they have slowed down too much. Something has them off.
0: The 2-0. A swing and a high fly ball out into right, deep, and it looks very playable. Carpenter back now in a step, and he'll make the catch about 15 feet in front of the dirt.
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0: Two away. Here's Gonzalez. Left-hand hitter. He's the first baseman. He's got that light blue bat and light blue shoes today. He takes a low fastball.
1: One thing that is evident with the home plate umpire, he is yelling out exactly what the pitch is.
0: That's big Jordan Baker. The 1-0. Curve on the outside corner. Makes it 1-1. Gonzalez trying to end an 0-for-21. Here's the pitch. And he cracks his bat on a roller to third. Backhanded pick by Keith. And the throw is in time to get Gonzalez. The barrel of the bat ended up past first base in the outfield grass. That was weird.
1: Yeah, and unfortunately, it wasn't weird enough to where it led for a hit.
0: After an inning and a half from Detroit, Sox nothing, Tigers nothing, on the Hard Rock Casino White Sox Network.
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0: Bottom of the second. Nothing, nothing. Davis Martin against Spencer Torkelson. And the first pitch is inside on a slider. Torkelson batting 203. He's got 12 home runs. And a check swing roller over to Gonzalez. He'll take it by himself to the bag. One down in the home second. 10 for ID on the Hard Rock Casino White Sox Network.
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0: Colt Keith, who just made a nice defensive play, will bat with one out. Montgomery in a third against the lefty. Keith takes outside on a fastball from Martin. Keith went 0-for-2 on Friday, did not play yesterday. He had a three-homer game Monday in Houston, knocked in six. And he hits a fly ball into left, not deep. Antonacci in, and he has it. At 24 years old, Colt Keith, the youngest Tiger with a three-homer game since 20-year-old Al Kaline did it back in 1955. That's a cool note.
1: Yeah, it really is. I mean, anytime your name is in the record books next to Al Kaline, Mr. Tiger, I think that's pretty good.
0: Now James Outman had a big game off the bench yesterday. And the go-ahead RBI, went 2-for-2, and he fouls.
1: Yeah, you get yourself a 2-for-2 game off the bench. Next thing you know, you're starting for the first time in the series. Batting average up to 173 with those two hits.
0: The pitch is a strike on a curve.
1: And generally, you got to talk about the overall body of work for him. It's not been good. He has 13 hits, 6 walks, and 35 strikeouts. But, again, what have you done for me lately, I guess?
0: He fouls to the screen behind the plate. Former Dodger and Twin, James Outman. Martin now comes set with 4 on the clock. And the 0-2, a swinging strike 3 on a curveball. He's got 3 punch outs through 2. And it's nothing after 2 on the Hard Rock Casino White Sox Network.
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0: Top of the third, still no score. In fact, no hits for either team. One base runner, that was a McGonigal leadoff walk. Edgar Carroll leads off for the White Sox against Cater Montero. Edgar batting left. And the pitch is low on a fastball. 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Easy pick for McGonigal, and the throw to first gets him.
1: Just like the previous outing against the White Sox, Montero was creating a lot of soft contact.
0: Yeah, not a lot of whiffs, but soft contact and early in at bats.
1: Yeah, I mean, our guys are just, it looks to me, they're not putting the barrel in the right location, which if they're looking in, it's a pitch away and they're still swinging. If they're looking away, it's a pitch in.
0: Tristan Peters lifts out into center field. Another easy play. Outman is there, and he's got it.
1: Hey, fans, join us at Wright Field for Nickelodeon Day on Sunday, June 28th. The White Sox take on the Royals at 1:10. 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
0: So two quick outs. That'll bring up the shortstop, Acuna. The pitch, sinker strike at the knees at 95. Luis Angel getting a rare start against a right-hander. Miguel Vargas out of the lineup today. So that moved Montgomery over to third. There's a swing and a high fly ball out in the left, and it is twisting, and it is foul. I had a pretty good idea it was foul because Acuna did not move an inch.
1: Uh-huh. You know, at this stage, I'm kind of thinking, initially we had heard that Verlander was scheduled to start the game against the White Sox. Wish he would have.
0: Yeah.
1: Montero has this team's number so far.
0: 0-2, down and away on a slider.
1: Not very often you're going to hear me say I'd like to see a Verlander pitch, but if somebody else owns you, yeah, bring him on.
0: Outfield around toward right. The 1-2 pitch. And it's popped in the air. Right center where two Tigers are, and it'll be the right fielder, Carpenter, to make the catch. We head to the bottom of the third. Sox nothing, Detroit nothing on the Hard Rock Casino White Sox Network.
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0: Almost one deep to right.
22: Darren Jackson's analysis.
0: He connects, boy. They go far.
22: This is the Chicago White Sox Baseball Network.
0: Trey Cruz leads off for Detroit in the third, and a swing and a miss on a cutter. So Martin getting a lot of swings and misses. Trey Cruz, a switch-hitting outfielder. He's playing left. He made his debut on Friday, and he takes outside. He went 0 for 3 with three strikeouts in that debut. Martin's set. Here's the pitch. Swinging a hard bouncer right to the glove of Gonzalez, and Jacob takes it to the bag, three unassisted.
1: You mentioned some swings and misses. Yeah, you're right in the sense that he is a little more dominant with the swing and miss compared to Montero, but that ball was hit hard. He's had one ball hit hard against him compared to Montero has had none.
0: Zach McKinstry bats. Left-hand hitting utility man. He's at second base, and he lines foul to left out of play. Steinhoffels is a proud partner of the White Sox this season. Every time they turn a double play at home, Steinhoffels will donate $200 to Special Spaces to help create dream bedrooms for children battling cancer. There's a miss wide on a curve, 1-1. No score, bottom of the third. The 1-1. Outside on a cutter. Two balls and a strike. Davis has been lights out at home. It's been a struggle on the road. 1.01 ERA at home, 5.09 as a visitor. And there's a broken bat flare, base hit over Gonzalez out of the shallow right. McKinstry on his way to second. Braden Montgomery's throw is late.
1: Yep, Wasn't hit hard, but it was hit in the right spot. Seen a couple of shattered bats here early. One for the White Sox, now one for the Tigers. Cutter right on the hands of the number nine hitter, who just found some love, and he hit it in the perfect spot with Montgomery playing a little bit toward the gap, it appeared, and deep. He had no chance of getting that ball any quicker than he did.
0: So that is the first hit of the ball game. And they have a runner in scoring position for McGonigal, who walked in the first. Acuna's going to play right behind the runner, just to the left of second base. And McGonigal takes outside on a curve.
1: The way that Davis went about approaching McGonigal the first time around, looked like he didn't want to make a mistake to him. And then that pitch, same indication, he missed by a bunch.
0: The set, the 1-0. Down and in on a cutter.
1: Something to this look that he has with Kevin McGonigal that he's not comfortable with.
0: Favorable count for McGonigal, and he takes inside. It's ball three. Even more of an advantage, at least on paper. Dingler on deck. McGonigal just 21 years old, and he takes a sinker inside for a ball. We've got a challenge from Edgar Carroll, and I don't know. This one on a 3-0 is inside. So it is a ball, and McGonigal walks again.
1: Yeah, there's something there. Even though you've got the more dangerous hitter in Dingler walking to the plate right now, it appeared to me he'd rather face Dylan Dingler than Kevin McGonigal.
0: Dingler struck out on a check swing in the first. In fact, two check swings in that sequence. So Davis had him off balance. He bats with two aboard and one away in the third. The pitch. Low and outside on a slider.
1: This is where you need Davis to just let go of all that pressure. Something he's done very well, especially, as you mentioned, at home. But he's just got to let it go, make his pitch, and let happen what's going to happen. You can't start aiming and being cautious.
0: The 1-0. Hit on the ground, could be two. Maidra flips to Acuna. Double play. 4-6-3 to end the threat.
1: Really nice pitch, jamming Dingler with the fastball in.
0: Off to the fourth, still nothing from Detroit on the Hard Rock Casino White Sox Network.
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0: 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Top four, Antonacci against Montero. Still nothing-nothing. Sox have yet to reach base. The pitch. Sam swings and misses on a slider that looked like a strike and ended up inside.
1: When you get Antonacci not recognizing pitches and swinging over the top like that, the stuff is good.
0: The 0-1. Fastball low. Dingler's going to challenge it.
1: Might get this one overturned. It was really close.
0: It is overturned. It could be a big swing pitch. Instead of 1-1, it's nothing and two. The pitch. A swing and a one hopper. Backhanded by McKinstry. Kind of looked at the ball and then realized I better fire it to first. And he did it just in time to get a hustling Antonacci.
1: Yeah, there's no doubt McKinstry took that for granted because it was hit hard. He backhand picked it and just kind of stood there going, yep, I got it. Took his time and then had to hurry and flip it over there. And he got the speedy leadoff batter Antonacci by half a stride.
0: One down, here's Benintendi. I count three really good plays on the Tiger infield so far. Two by McKinstry, one by the third baseman, Keith. Benintendi takes high on a curve.
1: Yeah, well, we've got to stop hitting it to where they can make those exciting, nice defensive plays. Hit it where they're not.
0: It's easy for you to say.
1: From here, absolutely.
0: Montero into his motion, the 1-0. Strike called on the outside corner. Benintendi has really helped pick up the slack in the absence of Munetaka Murakami. The 1-1. Hit on the ground to McKinstry. Easier play as he moves to his glove side and he'll flip to first.
1: And his Father's Day, join Major League Baseball in the fight against prostate cancer by learning about prostate health and ways you can support. 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
0: 11 retired to open the game for Montero without a reach. Now faces Colson Montgomery. And he takes inside on a fastball. Well, the Sox are a home run hitting team. They might just need to park one over the fence at some point.
1: Yeah, you know, I'd take one right here just to break things up and get them on the board. But it's still with men on base otherwise.
0: The 1-0 pitch. Strike called, might have been high. Sox down to their final challenge. Montgomery not going to challenge it. Here's a 1-1. There's a crack bat liner foul to right off that low wall, and he'll have to get a new piece of lumber.
1: That was a changeup. He was a little quick on. And looks like maybe he's out of the blue bats.
0: Yeah, and you know what? That bat generally stayed intact, so he can gift that to his dad.
1: There you go. Bat, right? Yeah. Unless somehow it's confiscated and Major League Baseball says, nope, we're taking that. They pay for them.
0: 1-2 to Montgomery. Fourth inning in a scoreless tie. The pitch fouled right behind the plate. Montero's from Venezuela. Made his major league debut in 2024. He has pitched mostly as a starter at this level. The pitch. Golfed in the air. Shallow right center. And it'll be McKinstry from second to make the catch. Not much happening for the White Sox bats. The good news is same on the other side. Nothing, nothing. Fourth inning on the Hard Rock Casino White Sox Network.
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0: 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Bottom four, Martin to Kerry Carpenter in a scoreless tie. Fastball strike call. Martin worked around a first and second one-out situation in the third. He got a double play to get out of it. He's ready. Here's an 0-1. It's hit in the air, left field. Cutting across over toward the foul line is Antonacci. And he makes the catch.
1: This is appearing to turn into one of those days where who's going to flinch first? Keeping you on the edge of your seat, that's for sure.
0: I'll tell you, that so far, Martin's performance has been big. Had a bullpen day yesterday. They've had to use openers. Really needed a solid start, and so far Martin has provided that. Riley Green takes low on a curve, and then, as you said, just got to get the bats going.
1: Well, it's a one swing game right now. It's not complicated, and we're hoping the swing is by the White Sox first, even though they haven't had a base runner yet.
0: The 1-0 is flared into left center for a base hit. Riley Green with a one out single.
1: So their two hits have basically been jam shot flares.
0: And up walks Spencer Torkelson for the second time.
1: Just have this feeling that Torkelson's going to try and cheat. And try and look in for something to crush.
0: The pitch, swing and a miss. He was behind a fastball at 95.
1: Yeah, he was tardy. Location was down in the way, so that was definitely not I'm looking in and trying to get the barrel going.
0: Infield at double play depth. Gonzalez holds Green at first, the 0-1. Torkelson hits a roller, not very hard to short. They'll get an out at second. The relay, yes, they got it. Nicely done by Acuna and Mydroff.
1: Yes. 10 double plays he's induced this year now as Davis Martin.
0: So 4-6-3 to end the third, a 6-4-3 to finish the fourth. Still scoreless from Detroit on the Hard Rock Casino White Sox Network.
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0: Back at our Bell Tire broadcast booth at Comerica Park in Detroit. Top 5, nothing, nothing. Sox trying to break up a perfect game bid. Although Montero not quite halfway there. The pitch to Chase Meidroth is a slider inside. Might have been a strike. No challenge. One ball, no strikes. Keith hugging the line and in at third. Meidroth takes a low slider. Montgomery and Gonzalez to follow. That's Braden on deck. The 2-0. He's taking all the way, and it's a strike.
1: Well, that was the old right down the middle challenge strike, too. And he was taking, as you mentioned, all the way because that was a hittable pitch.
0: The kick, the 2-1, and there's a ground ball slap foul, third base side. I think in Chase's mind, Montero isn't even at 40 pitches yet. And that 2-0 start, he just said, I've got to make him work a little bit.
1: Well, if he did feel that way, it's something a little unusual because he has been more of a free swinger than ever of late.
0: The 2-2. And there's a ground ball foul to third. Meidroth kind of lunged at an outside pitch and hooked it foul.
1: See, and then you see swings like the last two. Best pitch in the whole sequence of things was the one he took down the middle.
0: It's true.
1: The one that he pulled foul was a little more in on him. That was off the outside corner. That's why when you work a count in the hitter's favor, you should always say, I'm looking for a fastball down the middle to crush.
0: Another 2-2. He struck him out swinging.
16: 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Remember, a tornado watch means the conditions are favorable for the development of severe weather, including tornadoes, large hail and damaging winds, in and close to the watch area. While severe weather may not be imminent, persons should remain alert for rapidly changing weather conditions and listen for later statements and possible warnings. 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
0: Foot single.
1: I'll take it, especially since he's been perfect up to that play. You know, they have two cheap hits. When I say cheap, jam shot flares into the outfield, not this fashion, but take it. The shift cost him there because the third baseman was playing over at shortstop, and he had too far to go to make that play.
0: So Montero will pitch out of the stretch against Jacob Gonzalez. Short lead by Montgomery. He's at first with one out, and Gonzalez fouls back out of play. Another big crowd here in Detroit, a well-attended weekend. And a sellout here Friday, over 34,000 yesterday, and probably that many or more today. The 0-1 is lifted into left center field. Altman calling off Cruz, and he's got it. So two down, and Edgar Carroll coming to bat.
1: Yep, we just got that game where you're sitting here on the edge of your seat going one swing. Just one swing. Takes one barrel to put one out there in that gap and bring in the runner from first.
0: Look at you with the StatCast jargon.
1: Yes.
0: A barrel. Inside, he almost hit him. Dingler was going to fire to first, and then he dropped the ball.
1: Yeah, I reserve that jargon for the right moment.
0: Yeah. Yeah. Well placed. Sox have a runner at first, two outs. They bat in the fifth and a nothing-nothing score. Cater Montero comes set. The pitch. Fastball is outside, ball two. So this is the count that you mentioned with Meidroff.
1: Be ready. The whole point of working the count to 2-0 is it puts you in a favorable position as a hitter to say, keyhole, fastball right there, get the barrel to it, and make that ball pay.
0: The pitch. Strike call on a slider. Could have been high. Definitely not a pitch you probably want to swing at in that situation. 2-1.
1: Not at all. That's one you take all the way because it's not the fastball you were looking for. Montgomery is not likely to run with Dingler, who can throw anybody out. He's quick back there behind the plate.
0: Carroll swings and misses on a fastball. 2-2.
1: Pitching in reverse, right? The 2-0 breaking ball, get the called strike, get him thinking about that, then blow a fastball by him.
0: Ball two, strike two. Here it comes. He takes it high. So 3-2, the benefit here is Montgomery will get a head start with two outs. And Torkelson will play behind him. The payoff. Fouled off the catcher. Maybe got a piece of the umpire.
1: Was a slider on 3-2, and it might have just been out of the strike zone up. Too close to probably take.
0: Yeah, it was that 2-0 pitch he took. Similar location. Another 3-2. He struck him out swinging on a changeup.
1: Out of the strike zone, down.
0: Sox do get their first hit, but they still haven't scored. We go to the bottom of the fifth from Detroit. Nothing, nothing on the Hard Rock Casino White Sox Network.
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5: Series finale in Detroit. No runs so far between the White Sox and Tigers as we head to the bottom of the fifth, which is when we bring you our Sox Twitter poll question. Len, DJ, whenever you're ready.
0: Let's do it.
5: All right. Today, gentlemen, we ask, do you like the new proposal that would limit players in the draft from high school? In fact, they won't be allowed in the draft. Sorry, that was not well worded by me, Lennon, DJ. I can try again in a minute if you want.
0: Yeah, I'm
5: confused everybody.
0: I'm vaguely familiar with it, but I would say the popular answer will be they don't like it. But they still want high school kids to be available.
1: Yeah, that just beat down.
0: Colt, Keith takes a strike. Jeff?
5: Yes, you are correct, Len. That's 61% do not like the idea of high school players not being involved in the draft.
0: All right, thank you, Jeff.
1: It should have been 100%.
0: There's a base hit. Keith hits a ground ball out of the left center. Leadoff single. Second time they've had the leadoff man reach. That'll bring up Outman.
1: Yeah, and you know, it's interesting, just the idea of not drafting high school kids. What does that actually mean? That kids that probably aren't very qualified to go on to college, maybe their 7th, 8th round draft choices, now are forced to, and maybe they don't get scholarships, they got to pay for it themselves. I mean, it's going to lose a lot of baseball players.
0: Yeah. Outman bunts, foul, and really the ball caught the bat as it was up and in. It was a very defensive bunt.
1: Yeah, that one was hunting Outman down. I mean, catcher was set up down in the way. The pitch was up and in. It wasn't at him. It was basically over the corner of the plate, but way up.
0: Here's the pitch. He squares, and he pulls it back on a low curve.
1: It's not like Keith at first base is a speed burner. He has 3 stolen bases, so they'd rather bunt him over. And I was thinking about some blasts from the past earlier today of speed guys. Otis Nixon, Donnell Nixon, brothers that probably have the best stolen base combination in the minor leagues ever.
0: 1-1 is rocketed foul. Well, I saw a note today. Young minor leaguer had 8 steals in a game.
1: Yeah, that's what made me think about it.
0: Yeah.
1: That was a record. Yeah, but I was told this story before where I played against Donnell Nixon in 82 and 83 in A-ball Midwest League, California League, and it was unbelievable.
0: There's a swing and a fly ball out to center. Easy play for Peters, and he's got it.
1: Nixon that year stole 85 bases in 82, 85, and missed a month of the season. The next year in the California League in 140 games, he stole 144 bases. Those same years, his big brother Otis, he stole 102 bases, 107 actually, and 94 the year after that.
0: Wow. Trey Cruz takes outside on a close cutter.
1: So these two brothers basically combined for close to 450 stolen bases combined in the same 2 years.
0: That's incredible. The 1-0 pitch. Another fly ball. Left center. Antonacci is there. And he makes a grab. 2 outs with Keith still at first. Juan Cespedes, 17-year-old. Playing rookie-level ball in the Dominican Summer League at the Angels Complex. 8 successful steals.
1: That's crazy.
0: Had a hit and a walk in 4 plate appearances and stole 8 bases. There's a crack bat flare foul. McKinstry will need a new one.
1: Yeah, I guess after he reached base the first time. Still second, third, and home. So that was three in one trip.
0: Reached on an error. Stole second. And grounded into a fielder's choice. Stole second and third. Then a base hit. Stole second.
1: Yeah, I mean, that's a good season for some guys.
0: Hey, eight stolen bases, that away. Martin's 0-1. Low on a curve. Bottom five, still no runs. Tigers have had more chances. Keith is at first with two outs. The 1-1 pitch, Keith takes off. The pitch is high, the throw to second, and it's off the glove of Acuna. It deflects toward right. Keith thought about third, but made the smart decision to hold. Joey Cora threw up his hands. That errant throw did not get far enough into the outfield for him to advance to third.
1: Well, it's one of those rare times where the catcher didn't feel like he had enough time to pop up, so Carroll just threw from his knees. And it wasn't a bad throw. It just sailed into the runner a little bit. It had been like right on the money on the base. It would have been a close play. Might have gotten him.
0: The 2-1. Swing and a miss on a cutter. So McKinstry, I believe, on his third bat today. Right? I think that double, he broke his bat.
1: Yep.
0: And then he just broke one on a foul ball. Martin will step off.
1: Shortstop playing right up the middle behind the base runner. Wide open shortstop position. Colson Montgomery's got to stick a little bit closer to third because the runner at second.
0: 2-2. There's a swing and a base hit to center. Keith around third is going to score easily, and it's 1-0 Detroit.
1: Well, it's the White Sox that have flinched first. Two hits, a stolen base in the inning, which leads to just trying to drive the ball like McKinstry did up the middle to drive him in.
0: Well, he went down and dug out a slider. That pitch was probably 3 inches low.
1: Right, with the approach of I just need to hit a line drive somewhere. Simplified swing, easier to make contact.
0: McGonigal takes outside. 1-0 Tigers in the fifth inning.
1: White Sox have one base runner. A little check swing infield hit, basically, and that's it. Tigers are figuring things out here against Davis Martin.
0: McGonigal takes a cutter for a strike, low inside corner. He has walked both times. The 1-1. Grounded toward first. Picked up by Gonzalez. He'll take it to the bag, and that'll do it. Two hits, a steal, and the first run of the game. Detroit 1, White Sox nothing after 5 on the Hard Rock Casino White Sox Network.
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0: One nothing Detroit, top six. Cater Montero will face Tristan Peters. Montero at 50 pitches through five.

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1: The pitch. A swing and a hard one-hopper pass. A diving McKinstry and out into right. So leadoff single for Peters in the sixth.
0: Basically the hardest ball we've hit today. It was a curveball that he did not let get down. He got it before it started to dig lower in the strike zone.
1: Acuna coming to bat. This copyrighted broadcast is presented by authority of the Chicago White Sox, and it may not be reproduced or retransmitted in any form. Acuna tried to bunt, and he fouled it. That was a sinker going right at his midsection. The accounts and descriptions of this game may not be disseminated without the express written consent of the Chicago White Sox.
0: Yeah, he bunted at that. It wasn't close to being a strike, but it's mainly because it was coming right at him, and he felt it was the only way to protect himself.
1: Acuna does not show bunt, and he smokes one in the air out into deep left center field, and it's his first home run. And they lead the game 2-1.
0: How about that? Show bunt, hit a two-run home run instead. Love that they took the bunt off and let him go on a hanging breaking ball. He crushed it out over the left center field fence.
1: Oh, his teammates are going to be happy about this. Long time coming for Luis Angel, and he has his first home run as a White Sox. And it is brought to you by Hard Rock Casino, Northern Indiana. See Dwight Yoakam at Hard Rock Live Thursday, July 30th. 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Antonacci cues one on the ground to third. Keith was in, so he'll pick it up and fire to first, and he gets him.
0: What timing. We've seen it before this year. The first home run of the year for several players with the timing to give it a tie or a lead for the White Sox. But Acuna with a curveball left up in the zone absolutely hammered it.
1: That is his fourth career home run. We've referenced this before. He had a four-homer game over the winter.
0: Yes.
1: Benintendi takes a strike on a sinker.
0: Well, it's not a question of him having power. He's strong as can be. And he has plenty of power. It's just a matter of if he's going to put the swing together to connect. He finally did.
1: 2-1 White Sox. Benintendi hits a chopper. Picked up by McKinstry, who'll quickly get rid of it. About a 30-foot throw to Torkelson for out number two.
0: Well, Montero creates a lot of soft contact. Aside from the hard hit, base hit by Peters and the home run by Acuna, we really have not hit many balls hard in two straight games against him.
1: Colson Montgomery bats with two outs. The pitch. Swing and a fly ball out into right center. It's deep, and it is caught by Altman. So he started to cut straight across toward right center and then had to take a left turn straight back.
0: Yeah, but he did the thing that got him there is he put his head down and took off initially and then made the adjustment.
1: Acuna with a two-run homer. Sox lead 2-1 in the sixth inning from Detroit on the Hard Rock Casino White Sox Network.
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1: Sox on top, 2-1 at Comerica Park as we head to the bottom of the sixth, which is when we bring you the Gateway to the Booth, brought to you by the City of Countryside, Chicago's Western Gateway. 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
2: Give us a second here, Jeff. Davis Martin goes after Dylan Dingler. First pitch, sinker, just inside, ball one. Detroit has out-hit the Sox 4-3, but the White Sox lead the game 2-1. The pitch. Inside again. Go ahead, Jeff.
1: Colin in Summit asks Len, since you grew up in Michigan, are there any places or spots that you try to visit when the Sox are in Detroit?
2: Good question. The 2-0. Cutter inside, ball three. It's not much, as much places to visit, it's people to see. Had a great dinner with my family last night in downtown Detroit, a couple of blocks away from Old Tiger Stadium. Sinker, strike, 3-1, or at least where the old ballpark sat at Michigan and Trumbull. And a happy birthday to my mom, Sharon, coming up on Tuesday. Ground ball to short. Acuna will fire to first. Good job by Martin after a 3-0 start. And he gets Dingler on a ground out. Here's Kerry Carpenter, 0 for 2. He has struck out and flied to left. Actually, her birthday is Wednesday. No, it is Tuesday. I got it right. Be thinking about sending any gifts. There's a foul back and out of play.
1: Will she not accept gifts if they arrive early, Len?
2: I think she'll accept any gifts. Yep. The pitch, foul. Nothing in two on Kerry Carpenter. Bullpen quiet. Martin has been efficient. Sits at 64 pitches. The pitch swung on and missed on a curve. He struck him out.
3: What a really nice location for that pitch. A tease of a strike. Left the hand looked like a strike, and it ended up almost behind his back foot.
2: That's his fourth strikeout. Now Riley Green with two gone. First pitch is high. Luis Angel Acuna with his first homer of the year. And a go-ahead shot at that. The 1-0. Fouled in the air to left, out of play.
3: Talked about it earlier about hitting home runs today would be great. But just do it with people on base. He did it.
2: Did exactly what you wanted.
3: We've only had three base runners and happened to be a base hit right before he hit that homer.
2: Grounds foul. 10 for ID on the Hard Rock Casino White Sox Network.
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2: Green takes outside on a hard changeup. Give you Martin's career numbers against Detroit. 3.86 ERA. Foul. Six appearances, five starts going into today. And a 1-2 record.
3: Well, again, today is the day we need him to be exactly what he's been. Going deep in the game, And now working with the lead at 2-1.
2: 2-2 is outside. It's a full count.
3: Over his last five starts, three starts during that stretch, he'd given up 19 runs. The other two starts that were good, he gave up one run.
2: 3-2. Inside, he walked him. So Green now, including today in his career, 5-for-12 with three walks against Davis. And here is Spencer Torkelson.
3: It's kind of weird, you know. You play that series in New York and your team scores run, but you end up losing 2 out of 3. You come here and it's been harder to score runs.
2: That's baseball.
3: Yeah, and it's been weird feeling because we're used to scoring 4, 5, 6 runs a game.
2: Torkelson swings and misses on a slider. Lights are not on. Some darker clouds now in the area. Don't believe there's any threat of rain. Wind not doing much. 0-1 is outside. Blue Jays and Cubs got rained out in Chicago today. Hopefully that rain will clear out of the area before we get home. And the White Sox will host Cleveland tomorrow. 1-1 misses down and away on a slider. Ball 2-1.
3: There have been some big misses of the strike zone by Davis today, and that's a little unusual for him. When he's on, everything's a slight miss.
2: Runner on first, two outs. The pitch. Swinging a hard ground ball into center. Base hit. Green around second. Going to try for third. And Peters did the right thing. He just got it back to Mydroth.
3: Yes, that's not one where it's worth the risk of throwing it to third base. Probably not going to get the runner there. And if something goes wrong, it gets away from third base, the run scores, the runner gets into second, all those bad things can happen.
2: Zach Bold will head to the mound before Keith bats. A reminder, ABS challenges, a second opinion, always a good idea. Get yours at Northwestern Medicine.
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2: Tying run at third, go ahead, run at first.
3: Give Davis a little breather right there, a little reset by coming out. And a one-run lead, and this is a big at-bat.
2: The pitch to Colt Keith is hit on the ground softly right at Mydroth. Easy play, he'll fire to first. 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They lead 2-6 in the books. Sox 2-1 on the Hard Rock Casino White Sox Network.
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2: Back in our Bell Tire broadcast booth in Detroit. Cater Montero back out for the seventh. It's 2-1 White Sox. The pitch to Chase Meidroff. Sinker strike. This game turned on a Luis Angel Acuña two-run homer. His first of the year. Montero's 0-1 is hit in the air foul, back and out of play. So the last time he faced the White Sox, he went six. He had a 1-0 lead. They took him out. Today, he gave up the go-ahead homer, and he's being left in for the seventh.
10: Yeah, absolutely. Looks a little reversed, but we'll take it. Maybe we figure him out right here again.
2: Swing and a miss on a slider, and Chase strikes out.
10: Not the case. Top of the order, the first four batters for the White Sox in this game are now 0-for-12. That's going to really lean toward that starting pitcher having a great day.
2: Here's Braden Montgomery. He picked up the first Sox hit with one out in the fifth inning. A little slow bouncer toward third. And he swings and misses on a curveball. White Sox doubles are sponsored by Tito's Handmade Vodka, America's favorite vodka for reason, distilled and bottled by Fifth Generation Inc., Austin, Texas. 40% alcohol by volume. Savor responsibly. The 0-1 is whacked on a line into left, a base hit. Braden is 2-for-3.
10: Nice swing right there on a fastball that tried to tie him up, up and in, and he fought it off the other way.
2: So he had back-to-back two-hit games to start his career, and that's the first multi-hit game since. Hit 115 over the eight games in the interim. Jacob Gonzalez lines one deep and foul to left, out of play.
10: We need this power guy to figure out that power swing. And remember, he had, 19 home runs in AAA before he got called up? And hit one fairly early in his big league career in Philadelphia. Since then, it's been more of a struggle.
2: It's a line drive to center field. Outman will make the catch. That was struck pretty well.
10: They had one similar to that his last at bat last night. Line drive deep to center field.
2: 99 off the bat. Here's Edgar Carroll with two outs. Cleveland trails at Houston 1-0. They're in the fourth inning. Jeff Miller will keep us up to date around the league. Here briefly, throw to first, and Montgomery back in time. The pitch to Carroll. Fastball is off the outside corner.
10: Montgomery over at first base. Getting a little creeping lead with the pitcher looking over his shoulder at him. Might be a little bit of a distraction. Might benefit Carroll.
2: The pitch. Slider near the outside is a strike.
10: Boy, Montero is a guy that you can tell just confident throwing any pitch for a strike.
2: A shortstop, McGonigal, shaded up the middle. Again, Braden kind of dancing off the bag. Carroll hits a chop to first, and it's gloved foul by Torkelson. He tried to grab it before it went foul.
10: That's the home plate umpire's call since it never reached first base, but he was blocked out by the runner. So he deferred to the first base umpire, who then declared it foul.
2: A lot of deferring and declaring.
10: Yeah, I mean, for a little chopper up the line. Shoot.
2: The pitch. Ground ball. Fair. Left field corner. Braden trying to make third. Going to be a play there. He's safe. He took a shot. The throw by Cruz was on a bounce and not right on the bag, and Braden got in there. It's a long single for Carroll. And they're at the corners with two outs for Tristan Peters.
10: You know, in the end, that's a play that worked out well. You already know that the skipper and the coaching staff like the aggressive base runner. They want him to take the extra 90 feet when they can. And he forced the issue, and there was no play. So it's a good call. Even though everybody knows you don't want to make the third out at third base when you're already in scoring position, he didn't.
2: So pitcher and catcher have a quick chat before Peters bats. And the Tigers know the scouting report. I think they'll guard against a potential two-out bunt here.
10: Of course. What I'm looking at is, think about this, it's back-to-back innings where the Sox have two hits against Montero. So, figuring them out a bit.
2: So, Carroll at first, Montgomery at third. Peters at the plate. Here's the pitch. He swings it, drives one in the air out into deep left field. That baby will bounce off the track and then over the wall. So it'll be an auto double. Montgomery scores. Carroll cannot. He has to stop at third. That double sponsored by Tito's. It's 3-1.
10: Yes, indeed. They have figured him out, stacking together five hits in the last couple of innings, including a home run and now that double.
2: And two in scoring position for Acuna. Big add-on run. The pitch. Knocked him down. Sinker right up under his chin, and Acuna's got to dust himself off.
10: Last time he threw one at Acuna, the next pitch he hit into the bullpen, left center field.
2: One ball, no strikes. The pitch coming. And it's tap foul behind the plate.
10: Last time, though, it was a hanging breaking ball he hit out. That time it was a good sinker at the knees. Still, all it's going to take to score two is something softly landing in the outfield grass.
2: The 1-1. Low and outside on a slider. There's a lefty up for Detroit in their bullpen. 3-1 White Sox in the seventh. The 2-1 from Montero. It's up and in again. Ball three.
10: It'd be a mistake. You know that the manager would be looking at it that way if he walks the number nine here to get to the leadoff guy, who's Antonacci.
2: The pitch. A swing and a line drive out into right. Carpenter will make the catch. He hit it too well.
10: Yes, he did. I said softly hit out there. Yeah. That was not.
2: They do add a run on three hits. They strand two. Seventh inning stretch from Detroit. Sox 3, Tigers 1 on the Hard Rock Casino White Sox Network.
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1: Around the majors, the Brewers jumped the Braves for 8 in the second inning, including a three-run homer by William Contreras. Brew crew up 8-2 in Atlanta. Yordan Alvarez homered in his first at-bat today, his 25th of the season, to put the Astros out in front of the Guardians, 1-0 in Houston. Ball jumping in Missouri. Redbirds lead the Royals 9-6 at Kauffman Stadium. Bobby Witt Jr. still out of the lineup getting treatment. They're going to check and see how he's feeling today to see if he hits the IL. Don't forget, the Royals are in town next weekend visiting the White Sox at Wrigley Field. Lastly, Sunday Night Baseball, Mets will try to subdue the Phillies' bats after Bryce Harper hit for the cycle and Kyle Schwarber launched three homers in yesterday's game. Series finale in Detroit, Sox lead 3-1 in the bottom of the seventh. Back to Len Casper and Darren Jackson.
10: Thank you, Jeff. Well, it's up to the bullpen the rest of the way. I got to believe Hudson, Taylor, Dominguez would be the top three choices. And the lefty is in the game in the bottom of the seventh. And it looks like Matt Buehrling and Hao Yu Lee are going to pinch hit.
14: Yeah, Brian Hudson's 36th appearance. Five times he has been an opener. 3-2 record, a 234 earned run average. Go get him.
10: And what a job by Davis Martin today. You gave his recent work and you said he was due and you were right.
14: Yeah, he did the job we needed today. He kept him off the board.
10: Buehrling takes a strike on a fastball. Hudson, an inning and two-thirds as an opener in a 5-1 win Thursday in New York. There's a pot fly out in the center field. Peters drifting in. Still jogging, and he makes the catch.
14: You know, the bullpen set up with Hudson, and as you mentioned, Dominguez and Taylor, and probably others if needed, but they're set up to a strength today. And just go out and do the job they've been doing, and White Sox going to hold on to this slight lead.
10: Yeah, Taylor is up. And I think Hudson and Taylor both could work multi-innings if needed. Hao Yu Lee will hit for Trey Cruz. And he hits a hard bouncer fair past Montgomery and down near the left field corner. And Lee will end up at second base. A pinch double for Hao Yu Lee.
14: Talked about Lee in that closed stance of his. He's set up to go ahead and react and just turn on the slower stuff. He cleared his left side like he anticipated something in and just yanked that breaking ball that was on the inner part of the plate down the line.
10: Here's Jamai Jones to hit for McKinstry. Jones has had a tough time of late. He had a hit the other night, but that snapped a long offer. Runner at second, one out. Jones takes a strike on a fastball. Jones represents the game-tying run. Batting just 138. The pitch fouled. Back and into the seats. Nothing in two.
14: Sweeper from Hudson, and Jones tried to wait back and hit it the other way. But when you're struggling, even if you seem to have a good plan, it's hard to execute.
2: Hudson's pitch taken high and outside. It's never fun to struggle, but it's probably even more difficult when you're kind of a specialist. And in Jones's case, it's against lefties. You're not playing a lot, and you're not piling up a lot of hits. 1-2 is outside.
14: No, that, it's funny because when you're in a role like him, your job is to be successful in a certain area, and that is against left-handers when you play, or they'll take the job away from you. And you know it, which puts extra pressure on you.
2: 2-2. He got him swinging on a sweeper. Two down.
14: Fans have been vocal with him the last couple of days.
2: Yeah, you know, reading it, it's nuanced, I guess. Some could read it as the booing is for the manager.
14: Yes.
2: Making these moves.
14: More or less, that's what I'm kind of reading.
2: But if you're a player, you're taking it as they're booing you.
14: Oh, absolutely.
2: For sure.
14: Because you're the one that's not getting it done. But they're saying, why are you sending them up there?
2: McGonigal the batter, and a bad throw on a pickoff attempt by Hudson, and Lee's going to end up at third. So, an ill-advised pickoff attempt. And it'll be an error on Hudson.
14: Well, it's not a problem trying to pick off, but you got to make sure that you don't throw it into center field when you do. And it's something that they practice throughout the year. PFPs and all the little things that you think they only do during spring training. They still remember to practice these plays so they are fresh, because it's rare that they use them in the game.
2: So runner at third, two outs, as Hudson deals with McGonigal. The pitch. Sweeper strike. I gotta believe Taylor is ready for Dingler. If McGonigal reaches. The 0-1. Popped up on a broken bat. Shallow left, it'll be the third baseman, Colson Montgomery, to make the catch. What? Boy, these blue bats are breaking all over the place.
14: Well, that's because there's great pitches right on the knuckles, and that's exactly what that pitch was.
2: They strand Lee at third after 7-3-1 Sox from Detroit on the Hard Rock Casino White Sox Network.
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2: Bunch of changes for Detroit. New pitcher is a 6'3 left-hander, Drew Summers. Born in Hoffman Estates, Illinois. Works to Sam Antonacci, and a sinker's off the outside, ball one. Jones is in left, Buehrling in center, and Lee is now at second. They all just pinch hit. The 1-0. Sinker's outside, ball two. 3-1, Sox lead, eighth inning. The stretch, the 2-0. Grounded foul.
10: Went after a pitcher's pitch, inside corner, good sinker.
2: It says Summers born in Hoffman Estates, but went to high school in Carlsbad, California. The 2-1 pitch is lined foul to left, out of play.
10: Yeah, you got to always research that, right? Guys born somewhere, but didn't grow up there.
2: Had a great chat with assistant general manager Josh Barfield before the game. We didn't talk about this. There's a foul by Antonacci. Josh's dad, Jesse Barfield, from Joliet, Illinois. Josh was born in Venezuela. His mom was down there for a couple of weeks during winter ball.
10: Sure.
2: So he was born in Venezuela, and then he went to high school in Texas. 2-2 pitch is fouled back. But I always love it, right, when you look at the sons of major league players, and you can kind of guess where they probably were born.
10: Yes.
2: So Trey Cruz, do you know where he was born?
10: I'm going to go with... Texas.
2: Good guess, but no. 2-2, swing and a miss. Antonacci strikes out. He was born in Toronto. His dad was a Blue Jay.
10: Okay. It's kind of like Vlad Jr. He was born in Montreal.
2: Cal Quantrill.
10: Yep. Toronto.
2: From Ontario, because his dad, Paul. Here's Randall Gretschik batting for Benintendi. So it's not always the case, but generally... you can kind of figure out where a guy was born based on where his dad was playing at that time.
10: Absolutely.
2: Here's the pitch to Gretschik, and it's a little low on a slider.
10: Military families and athletes.
20: Catch him challenging the pitch.
2: So Dingler challenges. And it is low.
20: Off the berm. Detroit has one left.
10: Right, those two entities, sports, where families are always in different cities. Kids can be born in the military. Somebody says, hey, born in Germany. Oh, military?
2: Right. Gretschik fouls. The 1-1 to Gretschik. It's outside on a slider. Looking at Prince Fielder. He actually was born just before his dad got to the major leagues. Prince born in Ontario, California. Cecil from Southern California. Swing and a miss. Sometimes it's about the,
10: yep,
2: the when, the timing, and...
10: yeah,
2: I was wondering, would he?
10: No.
2: Been born maybe in Toronto or Detroit.
10: Or no. Japan.
2: Right.
10: Yeah.
2: There's a foul.
10: Yeah, first time I ever saw Cecil was at a high school tryout, and it was in Southern California. He was in from, well, as you mentioned, Ontario, with the high school out there.
2: The 2-2 to Gretschik. High and outside, ball three. Cecil Fielder at 319 major league home runs. Prince hit. Any guesses?
10: I'll say 300.
2: You're close. Swing and a miss, strike three. Back-to-back K's for Summers. Try 319.
10: Oh. Yeah, that's pretty impressive, right? Father and son almost exactly the same amount. Unfortunately for Prince, his career came to abrupt halt.
2: Yeah, he was 32 when he played his last game in 16. Colson Montgomery with two outs in the eighth. 3-1 Sox, check swing strike on an up and in fastball. Summers obviously watched Tarek Skubal the other night. That was almost the exact same pitch Skubal threw to Montgomery about a half dozen times.
10: Well, as a hitter, you got to recognize they found and are exploiting your one zone you don't lay off of.
2: Check swing. He went on a high fastball.
10: And in the same spot. So there's only one thing you can really do. Absolutely. Teach yourself to not swing at that or hit that pitch. Only way they'll stop throwing it to you. It doesn't seem to me that he's able to lay off, so I'd start sitting in that zone and hitting it.
2: Two strikes to count. The pitch. Swing and a miss. It was a fastball. It was not up. But Summers strikes out Colson Montgomery, and he fans the side. We head to the bottom of the eighth from Detroit. Sox 3, Tigers 1 on the Hard Rock Casino White Sox Network.
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2: Last of the eighth, here's Grant Taylor. This will be his first and only appearance on this road trip. And it could possibly be a two-inning save chance. We'll see. 3-1 White Sox. Dylan Dingler leads off for Detroit. Twenty-eighth appearance for Grant. First pitch is a little high on a curve. Working on 6 days of rest. He did get up, though, a couple times this week. The pitch is high on a sinker.
10: It's one of the things that comes with a lot of time off. It's a different speed than the bullpen when you get in the game, and you got to find the strike zone.
2: There's a swing and a drive out in the very deep left, and it is gone. Dylan Dingler. With his 18th home run of the year, it's 3-2.
10: Yes. He felt he was going to get a fastball. You can kind of tell that Taylor was searching for the strike zone, so it's a perfect time to go fastball hunting on 2-0. Talked about it for the White Sox hitters earlier, putting themselves in that kind of count and looking for this kind of pitch. It was 98 right down the middle.
2: A Grant had not allowed a home run in his career until May 24th in San Francisco, and that is the third he has allowed this season. Carpenter swings and misses on a high fastball. Well, that's where that add-on run comes in huge.
3: Yes, indeed.
2: They still have the lead. The pitch. Carpenter takes a curve. It's a strike.
10: It just really looked predictable then, that situation with the 2-0 count, that as a hitter, you're going, I'm sitting on the heat. Like I said, our hitter should be doing.
2: This is a swing and a high fly ball out in the deep right center field. Braden Montgomery on the warning track. He's got it. Little leap and a catch. Thankfully, that ball hung up there for a while. And I'll tell you, had it not been caught, that might have been an inside the parker, because Carpenter was at second base when it was caught.
10: Yeah, well, that's what you're supposed to do in this ballpark. You hit one high and deep in these gaps. Get to running. Don't go to trotting thinking that's out of here, because you can get an inside the park in this place.
2: That pitch was a foot high.
10: Yes, it was. Yes, it was. That's what I was talking about with Montgomery. Look up.
2: Green takes a strike on a high curve. So, yeah, he's been living up in this inning with the curves and the fastballs.
10: You can hit high fastballs if you keep your hands high and look in that zone.
2: Curve strike. A little lower that time. Still near the top of that box. Sox 8th inning, the 0-2. And he bounced a curve in front of home plate.
10: That's the old 0-2, no chance I'm making a mistake pitch. You mentioned 6 days off for Grant, and you got to knock the rust off. It may feel fresh, but you still don't know what the strike zone is.
2: And he airmails a fastball to the backstop. It was so high, it was over the head of Jordan Baker.
10: And he's about 6'7".
2: Two, got him looking on a fastball at the knees. Well, there was a little effective wildness there.
10: Yes.
2: After he got to two strikes, he bounced one, he threw one over everybody's head, and then he dotted at the knees.
10: You're 100% right. That is effective. I mean, if Grant Taylor did that by design, it was brilliant. Because hitters are now thinking, this guy's all over the road, and you're not ready to swing it, a dart across the knees.
2: Torkelson with two outs. Takes low. 100 on that sinker. And you're right, Jordan Baker is 6'7".
10: Got an eye for those things.
2: Go 1-0. Low on a curve. Ball two. Sox lead by a run. Eighth inning. Grant Taylor lets it fly. And a curve is high, and we've got a challenge from Edgar Carroll.
10: Close.
2: And it's just high. Sox have exhausted their challenges.
10: It's less than half an inch high.
2: The 3-0. Fouled. He went after a fastball, and it was in the zone. 3-1.
10: Yeah, he was a little late. Again, if you're saying to yourself, I'm getting a fastball, you might as well make sure that you get the barrel out so far in front of 98 that you pull it foul down the left field line, at worst case scenario.
2: Torkelson takes up and in, and he walks. And that'll bring up Colt Keith. Well, I guess the silver lining here is this. If he can get Keith, it would be the bottom of the order. Remember, all those righties came into the game.
10: Yes, they did.
2: So it could be a more favorable matchup in the night. But you've got to get this guy here. Called strike on a fastball. So Vierling is now on deck.
10: Well, with the stuff that Taylor has, it really is about just locating, making them go after your pitch.
2: Keith swings and misses. It's funny, though. It's really the case for everybody. Whether you don't have stuff or you do, you still have to locate.
10: No, that's true. There are a few guys. Guys like with Taylor's stuff can miss down the middle of the plate
2: right.
10: and get away with it more likely than, say, Davis. But you still, they know the velocity. You better locate it.
2: That's it. Curve is low. One ball and two strikes. I can't think of anyone off the top of my head, but there are examples in the past of guys who threw in the upper 90s regularly, and they just got hit a lot.
10: Yes. I know one guy, maybe Mizorowski, that can just throw it down the middle and say good luck to
2: you. That's probably true. There's a swing and a chopper on a bounce picked up by the pitcher, and Taylor will underhand it over to Gonzalez. Dingler with a homer. But the Sox still lead 3-2 after 8 on the Hard Rock Casino White Sox Network.
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6: Two pros and a cup of Joe. Dan Patrick, The Herd. Gottlieb, Covino and Rich, The Odd Couple. And Smith and Harmon. 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
2: Sox bat in the top of the ninth. Meidroff, Braden Montgomery, and Gonzalez. They have a 3-2 lead. Sir Anthony Dominguez is loosening in the Sox bullpen. As we referenced before the break, he would get the 7, 8, 9 hitters and all righties who came on as pinch hitters. But first things first, Kyle Finnegan, who comes in with a 2.08 ERA, will pitch for Detroit. Long hold the pitch. Meidroff takes high. You ready for irony?
10: Yes.
2: An ironic moment.
10: I love them.
2: In baseball?
10: Yes.
2: Chase is the what? Cleanup hitter today, right?
10: That he is.
2: What have you noticed about his day?
10: Struck out a couple times.
2: But not just that. Fastball strike.
10: The most patient he's been this year.
2: Okay.
10: Yeah.
2: Keep going. Look at the innings. He led off the second.
10: Yeah.
2: He led off the fifth.
10: Yeah, that's true.
2: He led off the seventh, and he's leading off the ninth.
10: Yeah.
2: He's been a leadoff hitter.
10: They figured it out.
2: Slider strike. And the reason is because of those top three you mentioned are combined 0 for 12.
10: Yeah, they're like, bat him fourth today. He'll lead off three times. Make it four times, actually, yes. The top of the order is right now 0 for, including Chase, who's 0 for 3.
2: And he strikes out swinging on a splitter from Finnegan.
10: And he's swinging it like a cleanup hitter. Three strikeouts.
2: Now Braden Montgomery, who has two singles and has scored a run. 2 for 3.
10: 0 for 16. The top four hitters in the lineup today. Usually you don't win games when that happens. But the Sox have a one-run lead at 3-2.
2: Finnegan pitches. Montgomery fouls.
10: And Chicago Sports Network is your TV home for White Sox baseball. Stream the Sox all season long, anytime, anywhere, on up to three devices with the CHSN app.
2: I think one other lesson about Mydroth as the, quote, cleanup hitter is that we probably make too much out of each position, because the way a game goes can be random, and you could end up being just a leadoff guy for four innings. You could bat with 12 men on base throughout a day. You just never know. The pitch is down and away, and I think the modern way of handling it is just let our best hitters get the most at-bats.
10: Right. I don't think the game used to be that way, though. I really felt that you had a leadoff established kind of hitter, a get him over, get him in, bunter in the two spot, a great hitter in three spot, power guy that drives in runs in the four spot. It used to build your lineup like that.
2: That is true. Splitter is low and in.
10: But I agree with you. Today's a different game of baseball. You don't build a lineup like that anymore. You're just getting the best hitters that you can at every position that you can.
2: Yeah, you'll never hear a GM or really even a manager say, we need a leadoff hitter.
10: Exactly.
2: You just say, we need good hitters. Swing and a miss on a fastball, 2-2.
10: Yeah, think about that. Gone are the days where you're saying to yourself, we need a Kenny Lofton at the top of our order. Nobody says that anymore. What they're saying is, we need a Kyle Schwarber at the top of our order.
2: The 2-2. Braden hits a chopper to second, charged by Lee. He'll just go glove to the glove of Torkelson. A 4-3 ground out, two away. And here is Jacob Gonzalez. Well, Bobby Witt Jr. is kind of a classic leadoff guy, but he hits second a lot.
10: Yes.
2: Behind Michael
10: Garcia.
2: So.
10: Yep.
2: The pitch. Gonzalez bunts, and it's foul. He had the third baseman nowhere near his normal position, and he's also 0 for his last 24, so why not?
10: I love the idea. I really do. Two outs, okay, and he's not going to steal second. Those days are gone. What you're doing is you're getting on base to keep the line moving to maybe a hotter hitter that's up next.
2: The 0-1, and he showed again. Why not? They're not going to move.
10: I love it.
2: 1-1.
10: You know, and how often do we see that? You show it once, and they go right back to the same position, and you don't show it again. Now they have shifted their third baseman a little closer. Yes.
2: A little bit,
10: but
2: Keith.
10: That he's done his job. He's made them move.
2: Check swing on a high one, and he went 1-2. Now the problem with showing bunt early is now all of a sudden you're down to your final strike.
10: Yeah, but hopefully he saw the ball better by squaring around. Now he barrels one up.
2: The 1-2. And it's bounced to Lee. Actually played that back in the outfield grass to create a better angle. And he throws to Torkelson. And we'll head to the bottom of the ninth. And it looks like Sir Anthony Dominguez is coming on to try to save it. Sox 3. Tigers 2 on the Hard Rock Casino White Sox Network.
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4: Changes for the White Sox in the bottom of the ninth. Junior Perez is in for Sam Antonacci in left field. And Sir Anthony.

0: the pitch. Fouled on a fastball. Nothing in two.
1: Verlin's swing is kind of telling. Kind of flying open, looking to pull everything, it appears. He can hit stuff the other way, but not with authority.
0: He takes down and away on a sweeper. These guys are former Phillies teammates, Dominguez and Veerling. The 1-2. Outside on a breaking ball.
1: White Sox don't have any challenges left.
0: Detroit has one. The 2-2 pitch is golfed in the air, foul down the first base side, out of play.
1: There's that kind of reaching off-balance swing on a pitch away. You make a mistake on the middle inner part of the plate, that's something you can do some damage with.
0: Two-two pitch, fouled off the umpire, Baker. Sir Anthony in his first year with the White Sox. He's 31. The pitch popped up. Third base side, Carroll over near the Tigers' dugout, and it's into the first or second row behind that dugout.
1: This is where you either ace him with a good fastball on the outside edge or get him waving over to the top of that splitter that you own.
0: Another 2-2. Popped up, back of the shortstop area, Acuna calling for it, and he makes the grab. Right over that left shoulder.
1: Very comfortable with that little one-handed grab over the left shoulder. That's his catch.
0: Here's Lee. He doubled off the lefty Hudson off the bench in the seventh, got stranded at third. Sinker strike 99.
1: He hit that double down the line on a breaking ball. And the game yesterday, I believe, it was three deep flyouts to right field on fastballs.
0: The 0-1. Splitter strike. That was a get me over one. It was up. It's not one you'd want to throw with two strikes.
1: No, hanging splitters generally go really far. Just because they're just not meant to be thigh-high down the middle. They are right there to hit.
0: Lee takes outside on a fastball. Jamai Jones is on deck. The 1-2. Foul. Sox will be back here in Detroit weekend in mid-August. And then the Tigers come to Chicago again, a four-game weekend series in mid-September. Lee strikes out swinging on a fastball.
1: Waved at a pitcher's pitch. I mean, pitch looked like it was off the outside corner and up.
0: I don't want to overstate it, but I'm not sure we've seen Dominguez have a better fastball all year than he's had today. 98-99, pretty consistently.
1: Yeah, his fastball jumps. And that, I'm going to tell you, that last fastball almost looked like it was a cutter. So it completely fooled the batter.
0: It did cut. Jones hits a ground ball to the shortstop. Backhanded by Acuna. He sets. He throws. Safe at first. Jones beats out an infield hit. We'll see if the White Sox will challenge it.
1: The ball was hit deep to the backhand side of Acuna. He couldn't do anything else. Get it and got rid of it with an accurate hard throw.
0: They're going to challenge it. Why not? If you overturn it, the game's over.
2: Chicago was challenging the safe call at first base.
1: Looked like to me like he was just safe, but you said it. Why not?

0: Now, normally, Brian Johnson would not challenge it if it's something he thinks would be confirmed. And we're looking at a replay. I think he is going to be safe.
1: Yep.
0: But it was as close as it gets.
1: Yep. I mean, inches, if anything. Very, very, very, very close for sure.
0: There's nothing that we're looking at that would indicate an overturn.
1: Right. But, I mean, Acuna, backhand rocket throw.
2: After reviewing the call, the field stands. The runner is safe.
1: Now you get to the kid, their leadoff man, that's dangerous.
0: So, and anyway, back to the video review as McGonigal will bat. Whenever Brian Johnson says challenge it, you can always expect at least a stand.
1: Yes.
0: And that's exactly what the call was. So runner at first, McGonigal takes outside on a sweeper for ball one.
1: You know, the other day, Jones reached base, and then they pinch ran for him. He just showed that he can fly down the line, so it's interesting that they would run for him ever.
0: McGonigal takes low and inside.
1: And are they bold enough with McGonigal hitting to try and put the tying run in scoring position with a steal?
0: Only based on what they normally do, they just don't run a lot.
1: Yes.
0: We'll see. He's not going. The 2-0. Low. Ball three.
1: Their hottest hitter on deck.
0: Dylan Dingler, who homered off Taylor, would be next.
1: Yep.
0: McGonigal takes a strike.
1: Rocking the hard place. Hitter's good enough where you can't just lay it down the middle like you did the last one on 3-1.
0: Throw to first, and Jones is back in plenty of time.
1: And at the same time, you can't throw one out of the strike zone with their most dangerous hitter lurking on deck.
0: The pitch. Swinging a base hit on the ground into right. Braden's got a long run to get over there. Jones is going to easily get to third. Back-to-back two-out singles for Detroit. And Zach Bove will make a mound visit before Dingler bats.
1: Not complicated. I mean, the count gets you. 3-1, fastball, and you're challenging a good hitter in that situation who did exactly what he's supposed to, hit it hard. Yeah, this is a good meeting because it's not complicated. The game's on the line right now.
0: So now is when you probably send McGonigal.
1: Yes.
0: Because that could put two in scoring position, and now you could win the game right here. Let's pause 10 for ID on the Hard Rock Casino White Sox Network.
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0: You wouldn't expect Carroll to throw down if he runs, right?
1: No, that's the thing. I mean, it's basically a freebie. If he runs, you're probably not throwing down with a tying run at third base. So, and he is 9-for-9 in stolen bases.
0: First and third, two outs. The pitch, fastball strike. And it was wide, and they do have a challenge, and Dingler didn't challenge it. That helps. Nothing in one.
1: Yes, it does. And look, let's get rid of all the drama. Just pop it up, and let's move on.
0: The 0-1, low on a sinker. A little too late on the drama part. That has already arrived.
1: I said, let's get rid of all the drama.
0: Okay.
1: Let's get rid of it because you know, you're feeling it right in the loins right now.
0: Carroll told Sir Anthony to step off. And he was not getting the pitch comm signal. And he still isn't. Now he comes set, and Dingler will get a timeout.
1: The umpire is actually calling it himself because he almost stepped out, giving Sir Anthony a little bit of time to decipher if that pitch comms was working or not. So I think Dingler was a bit distracted by all that.
0: The 1-1 swung out and missed. He went out of the zone, went outside, and chased a fastball, 1-2.
1: Well, we've seen of three pitches, he's not actually throwing a strike over the plate. Got one called and got one swung out off the outside edge.
0: He probably won't try to be in the zone the rest of this at bat. The 1-2 pitch, foul. And that was a little wide maybe on a fastball.
1: Yeah, a little bit off the outside edge. Closest of the three fastballs out there, to be honest with you. And it was down where you'd probably want it up. Right about now, I think he's exposed if you went up and in. But the problem with that is broken bat flare somewhere.
0: The pitch. Swinging a ground ball. Base hit in the left, and they've tied it. And the throw was going to go to third, but there was nobody covering, and McGonigal just took the extra base. So that's a mistake. It's 3-3 in the ninth.
1: I'm surprised with the option of pitches. I mean, I'm really surprised. It was a sweeper. It was a strike. But fastballs off the outside corner, and he's not hitting them. Basically telling you any mistake with the sweeper, he's going to get the barrel on it, and he did.
0: Junior Perez had McGonigal dead to rights at third, but McGonigal ran because nobody was covering the bag.
1: Third baseman had dove for the ball and hadn't got back to cover.
0: So first and third, winning run is at third. Kerry Carpenter takes low. So Dominguez with a blown save trying to get this game into the 10th.
1: Just interesting sequencing and location and all the things that come into play with the game on the line.
0: The pitch. It's high and outside, ball two.
1: Well, again, the count. With McGonigal, it was a 3-1 fastball right there that he can hit hard. Now it's a 2-0 count to a guy that's looking to put one in the seats.
0: The 2-0 will have to wait as Dominguez stepped off.
1: Yeah, they're not holding the runner on first because, well, why would you? He doesn't represent anything. The winning run's at third.
0: The 2-0. Swinging at liner, and it's no in the dirt, and Gonzalez gloved it, and he steps on first. I didn't know if he caught it. He didn't know. Got the safe signal from the first base umpire, and he went to the bag.
1: What a great reaction by Gonzalez to get down and glove that ball either way.
0: So it'll be three unassisted. They tie it. We go to the 10th. Tied at three on the Hard Rock Casino White Sox Network.
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0: Crazy ball game. We're in the 10th inning, 3-3. 3. Tigers with a run off Taylor in the 8th. Another off Dominguez in the 9th. Will Best is the new pitcher. And Riley Green, who was the DH, is going to play left field.
1: Well, you got the runner at second base. Nobody out. Got to get him over. Got to get him in. It's not complicated. It's not been the easiest task for the White Sox in extra innings, but it's now. Put the pressure on the defense.
0: So Gonzalez the runner. Caro batting left, takes high. The stretch by the righty Vest, the pitch. Carroll fouls to the screen behind the plate.
1: 97-mile-an-hour heater on the outside corner. He puts that in play. He was a little late. That's going to be toward the left side of the field. And the shortstop's playing up the middle. So a ground ball, two shortstops going to get through and advance the runner for sure.
0: The pitch. Changeup is outside. Peters on deck. The 2-1. Fouled in the air to left, out of play.
1: That's twice now that he's a little late on the fastball. So the hook the ball to the right side has been out of the question on two swings.
0: The 2-2 is hit in the air out in the left center field. Buehling went in, now back a little bit. He'll make the catch. Gonzalez does tag. He's on his way to third, and he's going to make it. And the ball kicks away, but Best was backing it up. So a good job by Caro. He just hit it deep enough to left center to allow that runner to advance.
1: Yep, good job driving the ball. Center fielder was playing him over in that area, so he was already there. He had just had to go back to catch it on a pitch that was up. A little shorter swing, better direct path of the barrel to that baseball, and got the result.
0: Infield in for Detroit. Trying to cut down that lead run. Peters at the plate. And he swings and misses on a low slider.
1: One of the things that we've seen and we've talked about recently is guys that are RBI batters and guys that are not. When you're not a big RBI guy, you help the pitcher like Peters did there. He swung him on way down.
0: Tristan hits a fly ball out in the right center. Plenty deep enough. Carpenter will run it down. That's a nice catch. Gonzalez will tag, and he'll score. Sacrifice fly. It's 4-3. So two outs in the inning, both deep fly balls advancing the runner.
1: Well, that's a nice job by Peters after the chase of a slider that was down. He got a meatball up. Didn't miss it. That's the pitch you want your guy to look for. And you, if you're Best, you just did him a huge favor giving him a fat one thigh high down the middle.
0: Here's Miguel Vargas off the bench. So they get that free run. Well, it's not always free, but it started that way.
1: Yes.
0: They made it work.
1: It's job well done. They earned it for sure.
0: Called strike. The problem is Detroit gets a free base runner at second. But it won't be a tie. It'll be trailing. Grounded foul on a slider.
1: Yeah, I mean, in the end, it just puts pressure on them to have to match what you've just done. If they do better, they do better, but they have to match it.
0: Best on an 0-2. It's high. Carpenter will be that runner. And Green will lead off the bottom of the 10th inning. Fouled.
1: Vargas been struggling a little bit lately with the bat. So he had a nice bit of the day off. It'll be nice to see him find that timing right here.
0: The 1-2 pitch is low. Best has had a tough time overall, a 6.17 ERA. That run he just gave up, though, unearned. And Vargas will get a timeout.
1: Had a big gap in right center field for Miguel. They play him to pull in the infield and the outfield. A little slight breeze blows toward the left field corner.
0: 2-2 pitch. Fouled. He didn't mean to. Barely a check swing, and that ball did catch the barrel. Still 2-2. A pitch. Outside.
1: Fans wanted it called because catcher sat up outside and barely moved the glove, but 4 or 5 inches off the outside edge.
0: Junior Perez on deck. The pitch. Fouled back. Four, three, White Sox, 10th inning. Both teams have come back in this game. 3-2 is hit in the air out into medium left, and it is Riley Green, and he's still coming on, and he's got it. Sack fly by Tristan Peters gives the White Sox the lead. 4-3 in the 10th inning on the Hard Rock Casino White Sox Network.
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0: Bottom of the 10th, Vargas stays in and plays third. Colson Montgomery heads over to shortstop. The new pitcher is Brandon Eisert. He opened on Friday, gave up 2 runs on 2 hits in an inning and a third, and he's trying to save this one. Sox lead 4-3. Kerry Carpenter runs at second base, and the batter is Riley Green.
1: Green not likely to try and bunt. They'll try and drive in the run.
0: Here we go. The pitch. Outside on a fastball. Two left-hand hitters out of 3 scheduled for Detroit. Green, then the righty Torkelson, then the left-hand hitting Colt Keith. Fastball is outside. Ball 2.
1: Yeah, it'll be interesting what the thought process is. If you get Green and he doesn't get the runner over, or even if he does, with the left-hander behind him, then a right-hander if you go around anybody.
0: Swing and a miss on a slider.
1: Because you don't want to just lay it in there to Torkelson with Keith on deck. But then you got Vierling behind him, the right-hander.
0: The 2-1. Fouled, it's 2-2. Well located 88 toward the low outside corner.
1: Throw him the invisible ball.
0: Here it comes. Down and away on a slider. Carroll was pointing at the third base umpire. And Jordan Baker didn't realize it. Finally, they did. Stu Sherwater said, nope, he didn't swing.
1: But Jordan Baker, it seemed like he was talking to the batter.
0: Ice search 3-2. A swing and a line drive, base hit out into right. Carpenter's going to have to stop at third. And they're at the corners with nobody out.
1: Looked like it was a hanging sweeper right there. Almost like Green knew he was going to get that pitch, just leaned across and yanked it into right.
0: So they're going to concede the tying run for a shot at a double play in the middle with Torkelson batting.
1: Yeah, at this point, you're counting outs. You're leading by one and keep playing as long as you don't allow them to score two. In the perfect world, what you get is a strikeout now.
0: Orkelson takes a low changeup. Funny how you can take a lead in extras and you just don't feel comfortable. 1-0 fouled down in the right-handed batter's box.
1: I will say this, I'd feel a lot less comfortable had we not got that run.
0: Well, sure.
1: And that's been the case, unfortunately, so often in extra innings where you just, you don't get them over, you don't get them in.
0: One ball, one strike. Here it is. It's high, way high.
1: It's amazing when you watch Brandon come in and as an opener, how relaxed he is. This is a different pressure. But somehow you've got to be able to train yourself to feel like it's the same thing as when you're opening and just pitch the same way.
0: The 2-1 swung on and missed on a slider.
1: Right, Torkelson did not get cheated on that. He's trying to elevate that slider down and in and just crush it.
0: The 2-2. A swing and a fly ball. That's going to get down in left center. Ball game tied. Green to third. He's going to stop there. It's 4-4 on a long base hit by Torkelson. And I don't know if you noticed, Junior Perez played that bounce with his bare hand out in left center.
1: Yeah, he did. It was a great job. Very athletic move. He was running so hard toward that gap. When he got over there, the ball checked up, and he had almost overrun it. So he had to grab it with his bare hand and did a nice job doing so and got it back in.
0: So now that situation you talked about, first and third, nobody out. And if that guy scores, the game's over, and that's why the infield's in, the outfield moves in. And the pitch to Colt Keith is low and outside. Green is a winning run. Torkelson's at first. Keith at the plate. 4-4. Tenth inning. Isert pitches. Foul. 1-1.
1: On a day where you needed the pitching to be good, it has been. Offense did what they were supposed to, but unfortunately, these Tigers, they're resilient. They have not stopped. They are have been very good in this series with the bats.
0: The pitch swung on it, bounced to first, gloved by Gonzalez, and everybody's safe. Gonzalez did not step on first. He fired home, and Green did not run, so the bases are loaded. It was a fair ball. It was bounced to Gonzalez. He just simply fired home, but it was not a force play, so Green didn't have to run.
1: Yeah, that's interesting. It's one where Gonzalez,
0: he kind of threw first before.
1: Yeah, he overthought it. He caught it and said, I got to hurry and get it home rather than looking. He just reacted and threw it home. The runner was standing on, basically standing on third base. And he was one step away, Gonzalez, from stepping on the bag and getting the out. He just never thought about it.
0: We've got a pitching change. Bases loaded. Jordan Hicks coming in a desperate spot. We're back in a moment. 4-4 in the 10th on the Hard Rock Casino White Sox Network.
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0: Jordan Hicks back off the IL today and plopped into a bases-loaded, no-out situation. 4-4 bottom of the 10th. Matt Buehrling, the batter. Hicks had a lat strain. And he's back and healthy and trying to get an out here.
1: Where's El Duque when you need him?
0: Right? Infield in. And Carroll and Hicks having a pitch-com issue. Maybe.
1: Yes. You know, they don't, it's funny, but during warm-ups, they don't test it, it seems. And the pitcher just comes in and lets the catcher know what he's doing. And he indicates by a show on his glove, curveball, fastball, changeup. They don't go through the signs with the pitch com. And then the first pitch they need, they use the pitch com, and it's like, oh, it's not working.
0: Green at third, Torkelson at second, Keith at first. Keith, by the way, a fielder's choice on that bouncer to Gonzalez. Here's the pitch. Fouled on a line to right, out of play. That fastball at 100 from Jordan Hicks. First big league appearance since May 20th in Seattle. The stretch. The 0-1. A swing and a pop fly, shallow right, diving attempt, it's down, Montgomery couldn't get it, Green will score, and the Tigers win the game and sweep the series. And honestly, even if Braden had caught it, yes, he might not have had a chance to get up and throw him out.
1: Yeah, there's no chance. As soon as that ball left the bat, the game was over. Great effort by Braden to try and rob him of a hit, but the runner's going to tag and score more than likely. Because he can't get up quick enough from that fully prone position and throw him out at the plate. But you know what? Tip your caps to the Tigers. They played better than the White Sox for three straight days.
0: So they come from behind late a couple of times. The final score in 10, Detroit 5, White Sox 4 on the Hard Rock Casino White Sox Network.
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26: Sox had a chance in this one thanks to Luis Angel Acuna, who delivered today's belt-tire drive of the game.
0: Acuna does not show bunt, and he smokes one in the air out in the deep left center field, and it's his first home run. And they lead the game 2-1.
24: How about that? 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
26: 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Straight, no pull, perfect camber, no...
27: The National Weather Service in St. Louis has issued a flash flood warning for northeastern Vaughan County, northwestern Fayette County, southeastern Montgomery County, until 7:30 p.m. At 3:26 p.m., Doppler radar indicated thunderstorms producing heavy rain across the warned area. Between 1 and 3 inches of rain have fallen. Additional rainfall amounts up to 1 inch are possible in the warned area. Flash flooding is ongoing or expected to begin shortly. Expected hazards include flash flooding caused by thunderstorms. This is a radar-indicated threat. The following impacts are expected: flash flooding of small creeks and streams, urban areas, highways, streets and underpasses, as well as other poor drainage and low-lying areas. Some locations that will experience flash flooding include Vandalia, Greenville, Ramsey, Mulberry Grove, Van Buren'sburg, Woburn, Shafter, Fillmore, Smithboro, Bingham and Vale City. This includes the following state parks: Ramsey Lake State Recreation Area, This includes Interstate 70 in Illinois between exits 61 and 63.
0: Off right now.
26: Thank you, Len. Thank you, DJ. I'll see you two tomorrow at Rate Field. But first things first, let's talk to you, 312-332-3776. I know I've already got a few people on the line who want to talk about this one. That is the number for the Yuengling Hotline. Yuengling has been brewing beer since 1829. That's 197 years. Traditional lager, flight, light lager, you name it, plain and simple, they brew great beer. Yuengling, the oldest brewery in America. We'll start the postgame show next right here on the ESPN 1000 Hard Rock Casino White Sox Network.
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1: White Sox fall in extra innings 5-4 today and get swept in Detroit as they will come back home. And I have a feeling this could be a feisty post-game show. I mentioned it, as always, taking your calls, and I have lots of thoughts, but I think I might be in the minority, at least based on what I see already up on the phone lines. So I'm not going to pontificate a lot right here. 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Jeff Mellor here with you on the Yuengling White Sox post-game show. Let's start it off with Steve, who is in Auburn. What's going on, Steve?
2: Hey, how's it going? It's actually T. Sorry about
1: I'm
2: that.
1: Sorry.
2: I don't know if they got the name wrong.
1: What was the name?
2: I agree. It's T.
1: T. What's going on, man?
2: Yes, sir. And, you know, you got to give credit to the Tigers. They played a fantastic series and especially got back into that game in the bottom of the ninth. But I feel like this loss is on Will. I mean, I understand trying to get Dominguez back in a closer role, but you have Grant who just – even though he gave up a home run, that last three outs that he got in the eighth, I think he rolls into the ninth and wins us that game. Some of the pitching decisions, I just do not agree with.
1: So, listen, hey,
2: and
1: T.
2: It's been kind of consistent.
1: Here, T, I'll tell you here. Thanks for the call. I understand, and I've seen a lot of this already. A lot of people hitting me up on the socials with these thoughts. Honestly, completely disagree. This is lack of execution on the White Sox players. Look, first and foremost, I'll start with this. Some people wanted Davis Martin to go deeper into this game. He gave you a quality start, pitched six innings, 77 pitches. I will also present this. Anybody's like, 77 pitches, why didn't you trot him out there? Look, he just came off of a game where he got tattooed by the Yankees, gave up 9 earned runs. He's been your best starter all year. He gave you a quality start. You had a 2-run lead. Epps, and by the way, you had full access to all of your A relievers today. The A relievers did not come through. Davis Martin did his job. And you know what I didn't want to see was Will Venable going to push Davis Martin deeper into this game, something that I know Len Casper and DJ have both talked about. I think a lot of people think, oh, if a guy hasn't thrown 100 pitches, why don't you send him out there for another inning? And the harsh reality is that I don't think everybody's caught up with the fact that across baseball, most teams don't like to push their starters too far past 90. I'm not saying they'll never do it, but essentially, if your starter gets you through six innings and he's near that 80-pitch threshold, a lot of times what we're seeing in modern baseball is that to manage the workload. Like part of the thing that Will Venable's doing, it's not just today's game. He's managing for the entirety here. He's looking at Davis Martin in all likelihood is going to pile up the most innings he's ever going to have to pitch in his career this season because of the way he's pitching, because he's pitched an ace level. So he's managing this workload in a game where he has a 2-run lead. And again, his A relievers well rested. Now, if anything, if you want to argue or quibble, the guys behind the glass can back me here. The one thing I said was, would it have been, and I said it even before the inning started when Will Venable brought Grant Taylor in the eighth. I said Brian Hudson had gotten through the seventh in 10 pitches. And even though Dylan Dingler was due up, because Dingler was not the tying run, I suggested, and they can back me up on the other side of the glass, I said, would it be in the best interest to try and lean on Hudson, see if he could get you through the eighth inning because you had Kerry Carpenter and Riley Green due up after Dingler. Now, what that does is it potentially puts Hudson down for Monday's game if you go ahead and try and ask him to do a second inning there. But in that situation, you would have had Grant Taylor available in the ninth potentially here. I don't think, or the truth is, I know that Will Venable wanted to use both Grant Taylor and Sir Anthony Dominguez today because they have been lightly used on this road trip. And it's that delicate balancing act that a manager always has to do when they're trying to figure out how much is too much. They don't want to overwork their best relievers, but they don't also want to underwork them to the point where they come in and honestly, what we saw from Grant Taylor today, command was not as sharp as it's been in the past. Let's try Alex, who I think also wants to discuss this. Alex in South Florida, you're on the Yuengling postgame show. What's going on, bud?
3: Hey, Jeff. Okay, we won't go over the Martin thing, but you know why I didn't get a Father's Day win today? It's because of Venable, okay? Let's go. I'll give you your Hudson thing. That's a good point. I agree with that. Taylor doesn't go further. And Dominguez, how many first pitch strikes did he even throw today? Can we count those up? I mean, the management and the closing pitching is costing us so many games.
1: Real quick, Alex, real quick. Here, I'll let you come back. But my one thought is, I hear you with Dominguez, though. If anything, if you want to, I think you have to then take umbrage with more so Chris Getz in the White Sox front office, who chose to make Sir Anthony Dominguez the person that they invested in to be their closer this season. I think Will's kind. The truth is, you know, he wants Grant Taylor available in high leverage situations. I'll tell you right now, I don't think he wanted to burn him for two. I think he wants Grant Taylor available tomorrow against the Guardians in what is obviously going to be a first place showdown. So go ahead. I'm sorry.
3: Okay. No, that's fine. But I'll give you, you know, to your point, the Hudson thing. Okay. Hudson comes in. Maybe he gives up a run just like Taylor gives up. Then you have Grant in the ninth. Okay, that's a good matchup. This is a constant theme of Venable. He doesn't know when to use pitchers in right spots.
1: This is the thing, Alex. I disagree, though. I don't think he doesn't know when. This is about execution on his players. Who are the guys who he's going to go to instead, right? Like, we know Hudson's been a great find for the White Sox all season long. Sean Newcomb was excellent yesterday. Guess what? He was 41 pitches, right? He wasn't available today. This is the reality of baseball, modern baseball in 2026. Trying to work through your pen and make sure you don't overtax your best relievers. It's the reality of managing a baseball team. I don't put this on Will. I put this on Grant Taylor gave up a home run today. Sir Anthony Dominguez gave up a run today. I mean, you had a 2-run lead in a day when the top of your order was 0 for 12. The top three hitters in your lineup, 0 for 12. The White Sox scored, what, 8 runs in this series? I mean, I don't know what more Will Venable can really do here. You know, he managed, in my opinion, a pretty good game to help the White Sox win this one today. Plenty of people still on the line. Don't go anywhere. I'll take your calls when we come back. This is the Yuengling Postgame Show on the ESPN 1000 Hard Rock Casino White Sox Network.
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1: Jeff Meller back here on the Yuengling White Sox postgame show. 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Yuengling, the oldest brewery in America. Sox fall in extra innings, 5-4 to the Tigers today. They get swept at Comerica Park. Head back home after that road trip. They will take on the Guardians tomorrow. Continue to take your calls right now. Let's try Quentin on the West Side. What's going on, Q?
13: Hey there. Losing on Father's Day is embarrassing. Terrible loss. But I'm going to say we only one game back. I'm not too concerned. Far as for the homestand, we should remain undefeated. We should be able to beat Cleveland. We should be able to beat Kansas City or whoever else we have at the homestand.
1: Homestand.
13: We should not lose. We should be undefeated in this homestand that's coming up.
1: Well, listen, Q, I hope you speak it into existence. The reality is that baseball is a hard game to run off long streaks. Part of the reason the White Sox find themselves in good position right now, almost halfway through the season, just one game back of the Guardians after the loss today, is because they've been able to avoid long losing streaks. In fact, their longest losing streak so far this season, three games, which they are currently on right now. So it would certainly be fortuitous for the White Sox to come up and snap the streak starting tomorrow against the Guardians. Let's try Brandon, who's in Morton Grove. What's going on, Brandon? You're on the White Sox postgame show.
14: Hey, what's good, Jeff? Thanks for taking my call. Hope you have a good Father's Day, man.
1: Thanks, man. Hope you, if you're celebrating, are as well.
14: So I kind of want to just put a positive spin on it. You know, I liked what I saw from Luis Angel Acuña tonight. You know, I liked the move when we picked him up from the Mets. I thought he helped them out in their stretch run when they did make the playoffs. And, you know, if he shows this pop that I think he has, you know, his brother's really good. And he's been, you know, just missing it, I feel like. He's been hitting some foul balls deep. And if he comes around, he's a streaky hitter that I think can help us, you know, down the stretch here.
1: No, you know, that is a fair point, Brandon. I agree with you. I do think that Luis Angel, who homered for the first time as a member of the White Sox, definitely finally, you know, kind of showed some Sox fans what he is indeed capable of. Now, the one thing I'll say is, you know, he's significantly smaller than his brother, Ronald Acuña Jr. Luis is listed at 5'7", 181. Even though he's put together really well, he doesn't have, you know, quite the power that his older brother, Ronald has. So, I think just because they're brothers, you know, you can't fall simply into the idea that, oh, he's going to get close to that. But I do think he's a better player than maybe he's shown a lot this season, Brandon. So, yeah, hopefully today can, get Luis Angel Acuña into a spot where he's feeling more comfortable and a little bit more confidence at the dish, because he does have a little bit more pop, and I think we saw that finally today, and hopefully he can start to bring that to the dish a little bit more. The one thing I'll say, though, shortstop defensively, he's a solid player. So, you know, at the very least, you know, he's going to give you, you know, good defense there, which is helpful to have. Gives, you know, Colson Montgomery occasionally the, you know, the day to rest from that when you need him to. You don't really have any drop off when you plug Acuña in for Montgomery. So he brings some, you know, definite skills to the table. Of course, we know the versatility as well. He's still learning center field, but he's got all the, you know, physical gifts that you would want from somebody to, you know, be a plus defender. So, yeah, it was nice to see him finally pick up a home run. Will Venable has met with the media. Obviously, he's been a lightning rod of sorts today. So we'll let you hear from the manager, Skipper, when we come back. Also, we'll get you the Sox supercut as well. Of course, it did not quite go the way the Sox wanted as they fall in Detroit and get swept finish off their road trip 1-5 as they will head back for Raitt Field starting tomorrow against the Guardians. Jeff Meller here on the ESPN 1000 Hard Rock Casino White Sox Network.
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4: 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Jeff Meller back here with you on the Yuengling White Sox postgame show. Will Venable, the source of frustration for a lot of Sox fans, even though I disagree, I think he managed a pretty good ball game. I think it was a lack of execution by some of his players in this one that did in the White Sox. Here is the White Sox skipper meeting the media after today's loss.
5: That was a spot for Davis, and you know, part of you know continuing at that point is talking to the player, seeing where they're at, and you know, after that conversation, we all parties agreed that it was time to turn the page and give the ball to Hudson.
6: What did you see on the Jones was grounded to Cunha as far as like, did you feel like he hit it out, got it out as soon as he needed to?
5: Yeah, you know, tough play going to the backhand right there. You know, I thought the exchange was okay. Obviously, Jones did a nice job getting down the line. Cunha's just been so good defensively. You know, if there was anything else that he could have done, he would have done it.
7: Speaking of Acuna, just what it mean just to finally see one get out and just, I feel like he's been having some good at-bats lately.
5: He has had some really good at-bats. Really nice to see, you know, specifically to be able to pull the ball in the air, you know, is something that has kind of evaded him. So to be able to put a good swing on it, obviously a good couple runs there and a big knock for the guys.
8: Grant and pitched in a week and threw 20 pitches, had some hard contacts in that inning, but did you think about the ninth for him to start the ninth with him?
5: No, you know, a really good spot for Sir there, you know, with the righties and, you know, regardless of kind of the workload, you know, leading up to today, you know, the, you know, 17, 20 pitches, wherever Grant was at, good time to turn the pitch.
9: It might not have made a difference, but with Gonzalez not touching first base, lost an out, but again, it might not have made a difference. Is that another learning experience for him?
5: Yeah, interesting play, you know, where everything that you want to do is think about, you know, that run at home plate, and, you know, that's a game-ending run there, and, you know, understand the thought, you know, and obviously the play happens fast, and you got to be able to, you know, see that he's not going and get an out there, but, you know, we'll learn from it and move on.
6: When you have the moment where it seems like you might have the game in hand after the ground ball, is it difficult for a guy like Sir, for anyone to really kind of like refocus after that? To, you know, obviously facing a slate of tough left-handers as well, but is that a hard thing to kind of like lock back in after?
5: It might be, but you know, Sir has been in every situation in his career, and he's been able to, you know, overcome those challenges and, you know, get back online and then do his job. So yeah, tough play, tough luck there, but I didn't think that impacted him.
8: What are your thoughts on Cleveland now? Battle the top two teams in the AL Central starting tomorrow.
5: Yeah, you know, they keep coming, you know. There's you know, another really good opponent that we have. We're excited to go back home and take care of business there and see what we can do.
6: Do you know any more about Teal for Monday at this point?
5: Oh, we're going to talk about it now and see what we got.
4: All right, so there you go. The Guardians did lose today to the Astros, so it does set up a first-place showdown at Wrigley Field. Guardians go down 2-1 today in Houston as they are struggling to score these days without Jose Ramirez and Chase DeLauder both on the injured list. So huge opportunity for the White Sox, and you heard Will right there say they're going to talk about Kyle Teal. I'll also note that Noah Schultz pitched 2 2/3 innings today as he continues to rehab. 57 pitches, struck out 4, did not allow a run.

0: So Noah Schultz could be nearing a return as well. Wonder if maybe he'll get one more start. But I think it's certainly a possibility he could return to make his next start at right field, which would be probably, you know, we're talking Friday, Saturday, Sunday, next weekend. But yeah, hopefully Kyle Teal can return very soon for the White Sox, because I will point out 8 runs in Detroit this weekend. You know, it certainly feels like this was one where the White Sox really could have used both Kyle Teal and Munetaka Murakami. Obviously, Murakami a little bit a ways away still, probably, you know, at least another couple of weeks. But Kyle Teal would be a huge benefit if they could add him back into the lineup, because, again, 0-4-12 from the top 3 hitters in the lineup today. So White Sox could use a little extra there. When we come back, we'll take a look ahead at the upcoming schedule this week at Right Field. I'm Jeff Miller here on the ESPN 1000 Hard Rock Casino White Sox Network.
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0: Jeff Miller back here on the Yuengling White Sox postgame show. Sox swept in Detroit. And now we'll come back home. 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As I mentioned, first place showdown on tap now. Of course, the Guardians are currently in first place, but they did lose today, which means that the White Sox are one game back with a 3-game series on tap starting on Monday. 6:40 first pitch, Gavin Williams on the mound for Cleveland, and he will be taking on Anthony Kay. On Tuesday, another 6:40 first pitch, Parker Messick, who has been the Guardians' best starter all season, takes the hill, and then Sean Burke will grab the rock for your Sox. And then Wednesday afternoon, 1:10 first pitch, Tanner Bibee on the mound for Cleveland, and Eric Fetty will toe the rubber for your White Sox. And then off day on Thursday, and White Sox then will have the Kansas City Royals coming to town this weekend with or without Bobby Witt. Not quite sure yet, as he's dealing with a knee injury right now. Has not played in the last couple of days. And Royals manager Matt Quatraro said today that they're going to get him as much treatment as possible on Sunday. And then they're going to see how he feels before they leave for their road trip, which does include the three in Chicago. But it could mean that if Bobby Witt is not feeling great after the treatment, he could still hit the injured list, which obviously would be, you know, you never want to wish for injuries. But if the White Sox get to play the Royals without Bobby Witt Jr. next weekend, I'm not going to be disappointed. Real quick, before we wrap it, let's pause 10 seconds for stations to identify themselves.
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0: That, folks, is going to wrap us up today. Hopefully, the White Sox will get on the right track starting tomorrow with some home cooking. They have been great at rates, having won 9 straight series. Thank you, as always, to our fine production team. Nick Palazzolo today. We are in the 2-Jake formation. 2 Jakes, wow. We've got Jake Littman and Jake Santos, who is filling in for the executive producer of White Sox Baseball, which is Brennan Riley. For Len Casper and Darren Jackson, I'm Jeff Meller. 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Sunday Night Baseball, Mets and Phillies. Mets will try and find a way to stop the Phillies' bats tonight because Bryce Harper hit a cycle yesterday and Kyle Schwarber hit 3 bombs. So should be an interesting one there. That's coming up later right here on your home of White Sox baseball, ESPN 1000 and the Hard Rock Casino White Sox Network.
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12: 3 hours because Dan Beyer, Carrie Rhodes are off today celebrating the holiday. But we're going to keep all the same fun stuff and then some. Don't worry, we're going to talk to Adam Kaplan. Easy as 1, 2, 3, 4. We're going to test Aaron's knowledge here. I made it, I think, fairly easy for you.
13: Okay.
12: Fairly. I don't know, but we'll figure it out. And also we have there's something about Mary.
13: Yes.
12: Coming up.
13: I created this game.
12: You did.
13: I was so excited to tell you about it.
12: We talked
13: on Friday about what we're going to talk about for the next 3 hours. And then after that, I went home and I know that, what is the game called? Carry on or off. And I said, you know, it's hard to do carry on or off without Carrie.
12: Without Carrie.
13: And so first we were going to do Mary on or off. And I said, no. So there's something about Mary.
12: There's something about Mary.
13: And then, boom, new segment. We're going to change the face of radio as we know it. I don't know exactly when we'll do that, but we'll do it before the end of the show.
12: We're going to do it before the end of the show. But there is something so satisfying when you think of a catchy
13: 100%.
12: Segment. I understand. Like, when you brought it up, I was like, this is fabulous. Great job, Aaron.
13: And I will say, too, really quick, already. It's probably going to happen a lot. It's what I tend to do. The other part is we both work with the GOAT of catchy radio games.
12: We really do.
13: Like, Dan Byers just like, I came up with this 10 minutes ago.
12: Uh-huh.
13: And it's the best game that's ever been created. And so when I thought of it, I was like, okay, Dan's been in this shit for how many years and he didn't come up with this? Okay, Dan. I see you, Dan. You're slacking on Father's Day, Dan. But
12: Father's Day, Dan.
13: Yes, but also happy Father's Day.
12: But happy Father's Day. Happy Father's Day to my dad. Bye, I love you. To my brother, JC. Happy Father's Day. Happy Father's Day to Bo. Bo Benson, our producer here. Bo, thank you for being here today. We appreciate and love you. Happy Father's Day. We have Chris Perfett on the ones and twos to kick us off. Mary Mack will be in. Hey, Chris.
14: I'm not exactly a father, but I'm
12: the
14: next best
12: thing. Yes, that's why I didn't say Mary. I didn't say Happy Father's Day to you.
14: Look, I'm just going to wait for an Uncle's Day at
12: some point.
14: There
12: you go. I don't think it's going to exist.
14: We'll almost start one.
13: You're a cat father.
12: Why not? Why not? And then my girl's here, Brianna Muro, on the update. On
14: Happy
12: the update.
14: Father's Day, Brianna.
12: Happy Father's Day, Bree, to you and everybody celebrating. I know. And happy Father's Day to you, Aaron, because your life revolves around another being.
13: Yes.
12: Whether the being is a human or not, that's separate. But you're still a father in every sense of the word. And happy Father's Day to everybody who maybe is a father in some way. I know it's not valued the way Mother's Day is. It really isn't. And it sucks.
13: My father-in-law complains about that constantly.
12: Yes, it's true, though. It's true. We all worry about going to brunch on Mother's Day. You could go to brunch right now. There's no line. You could go right now. You could probably get in.
13: He complains about it, and then he leaves at 6 a.m. to go to the casino. And then we're like, well, this is why we don't celebrate you, because you leave before any of us are up on a Sunday. So
12: well, it sounds like you need to get up and take him to the casino.
13: I also work. Well, I've actually asked him to go on more than one occasion, and he's kind of like lightly ignored me. And then also I work until 11 p.m. hosting here on Fox Sports Radio on Saturdays, which does not make that easy. So
12: listen, I believe in you. I think you can get off late,
13: get up
12: early, go have a cocktail.
13: As I just insinuated, 7 a.m. I'm not really invited. I've tried to invite myself on more than one occasion. He's like, yeah, let's talk. We'll figure out a day that makes sense. I'm like, how about like this Saturday? He's like, yeah, we'll talk about it. I'm like, all right, buddy.
12: All right.
13: I don't know what you got going on at that casino. I don't really want to know, but
12: maybe he doesn't want you to ruin his luck, his vibe.
13: That is a real thing.
12: That is a real thing, especially at a casino.
13: I believe in that at casinos.
12: Yeah.
13: The worst person is like the, I never win. It's like, yeah, you never win with that freaking attitude.
12: Yeah, get out of here.
13: But that's not me at a casino.
12: No,
13: so I don't know.
12: Neither of us.
13: I think he might have another family or something like that, but no, I'm kidding. But we do tease him about that, so.
12: Is he into the World Cup?
13: Is he into the World Cup? We went to Hawaii for a week and he did not leave the room because he was watching games four straight, all day, every day. I think there was literally at least one day that he did not actually physically leave the room. But he had a blast.
12: The way that the World Cup has really come in and taken over has surprised me a little bit.
13: Sure.
12: Right? I also felt like there wasn't necessarily a lot of hype leading up to it for it to feel how it feels now. Everybody has jumped on the bandwagon, me included. I'm literally wearing a FIFA 2026 World Cup shirt that I didn't own prior to
13: Target?
12: This. By the
13: way,
12: Target, you know it. Target is where you get any shirt with anything in topical. You know what I'm saying?
13: Oh, I know. I'm watching social media and it's a bunch of Europeans talking about how much they love Target. So I mean, I'm very aware of Target.
12: I love Target too. It's great. Target talks to me anyway. I have jumped on the bandwagon.
13: Sure.
12: I think a lot of us have.
13: Absolutely.
12: It's quite insane to see it to this degree, if I'm being honest with you, with us Americans who don't necessarily care about football, the way other countries do. We're the weird ones. We Americans are the weird ones when it comes to soccer.
13: Well, I just don't think we like stuff. We're Americans. We don't like stuff that we're not good at.
12: Sure.
13: So we don't like cricket. We don't follow, you know, other sports that don't come to my head right now, but we like being the best. I actually was telling Dan Byer, our friend, the other day, I had a rant. I don't know when. I don't think it was last World Cup, but maybe it was. It could have been one of these Copa tournaments in the summertime. I said, I am so annoyed by Team USA soccer fans that are always just like, oh, you know, the coach isn't good enough, blah, blah, blah. And
12: I'm pessimistic.
13: Like, no, not even pessimistic, like overly optimistic. I was like,
12: oh, overly optimistic.
13: It's okay for us as Americans to admit that we're not good at something and that other countries are better than us. But I bring it up to say that has been my stance, and I am with you. I have been very pleasantly surprised. I said this on my show last night. I don't think I've been more wrong on a topic. I said on my Saturday show 3 weeks ago, I said, like, there's no buzz for this World Cup. And it's been amazing to me. And I was telling Jason last night, like, being away for the week, you could see it continue to build. And then, you know how it is on vacation. You meet people at the pool and it's like, oh, I'm from Houston. We're going to this game on Saturday. We got to fly back early for that game. Or, oh, I'm from Argentina. And so it has been amazing to me. It's been really cool. I will tell you transparently, I was looking for tickets for the game today that just finished Iran-Belgium. Was at SoFi Stadium. I was going to bring my father-in-law. They tripled in a week in price. And I just think that shows the amount of interest that is starting to really build for this event. And like I said, I haven't been more wrong on anything in a long time. I'm blown away by how interested people are in this.
12: You're wrong that I felt like there was no hype around here. Yeah. There's games being hosted just 20, 25
13: yes,
12: miles away.
13: 100%.
12: And there was no hype for it. Then all of a sudden the World Cup starts and the U.S. men's team starts winning and looking better than they have in the past. There's no denying that.
13: How important do you think that is? Like, to the
12: huge
13: American interest.
12: What did you just say 5 minutes ago? We're not good at things. We don't like things we're not good at.
13: Very true.
12: All of a sudden, we're good. All of a sudden, we're winning. For the first time since 1930, the U.S. men's soccer team has won their first two group matches. Like, 1930. They have not been good. And that's why I said pessimistic, because I feel like a lot of fans who do follow U.S. men's soccer, it's been so bad that there has been nothing good to look forward to.
13: For sure.
12: Only the women's side. That's where we lean into, because the women's have been winners for how many years? Here, the women's, whatever. Them winning is absolutely a driving force as to why the tickets that you were looking at increased. A big part. You don't need to go watch Team USA. Now you just want to go be there.
13: Well, that's the part that I think is actually very interesting is, you know, I've heard our buddy Colin Cowherd, Fox Sports Radio, say this a bunch, but like, I feel like we've become an events culture where like, regular season NBA, regular season college basketball, Tuesday Major League Baseball, like, yeah, it's whatever. But White House, you know, UFC at the White House, Jake Paul fighting Mike Tyson, you know, I can't think of whatever. And it's just like, and this just feels like one of those things where, to your point, I think what's driving ticket sales is people seeing other people and being like, and I was telling my wife this morning, is like, this really is like a once in a lifetime opportunity, right? Is that whether it's my father-in-law, whether it's a father and son driving around today, like we don't know when the World Cup will ever be back in the U.S. And so all of a sudden it's like, yeah, it's a lot of money, but, and there aren't too many things that you can say are truly once in a lifetime. This may be it. And like I said, just in my peer group, even outside of even on vacation, just logging onto social media and seeing people that aren't soccer fans or are soccer fans, but maybe have Brazilian backgrounds that are at the Iran-Belgium game or at the this game or at the that game that they have no affiliation with. It's been really cool to watch and watch the growth and excitement build over the course of this tournament.
12: It's contagious.
13: 100%.
12: It's been contagious.
13: 100%.
12: And like you said, other people being so into it, you start getting FOMO.
13: Oh, yeah.
12: Like, what? 100%. Why didn't I buy these tickets 3 weeks ago, a month ago? That's what you're thinking.
13: 100%.
12: And now it gets contagious, and we've all sort of jumped on this bandwagon that is the World Cup, that is soccer, that is tuning into other games that are not Team USA. I jumped on a bandwagon not long ago either.
13: I saw. Yeah, we'll talk about that.
12: But do you think that bandwagon I jumped on, in case none of you know, I jumped on the Knicks bandwagon pretty quickly after they were
13: that
12: so
13: that was you
12: fun
13: and Taylor
12: watch.
13: Swift courtside, wasn't
12: you, exactly.
13: it?
12: Exactly.
13: I knew
12: that
13: there was
12: 100%.
13: A familiar face. I was like, who is she? Looks so familiar.
12: Oh, I would have died. Taylor, I love you. Anyway, do you think, because this is something I was like, the way that I jumped on that Knicks bandwagon so quickly because of how fun it was to be a Knicks fan, to be rooting for a team that hadn't won in so long, to be rooting for a team that had fun players that seemed to just really adjust their play, because let's be real, when we saw them play that first round against the Atlanta Hawks, that was not the team that ended up winning that championship, right? Has the World Cup taken away from the Knicks?
13: I think it's taken away from everything in sports.
12: From everything.
13: I mean, not that you and Martin on Saturday or me and Jason Martin on Saturday would do like heavy U.S. Open breakdowns. How much U.S. Open have you heard talked about? And just not even on our airwaves, just your flipping channels, you know, an update. You know, I know Brio give us an update, but it's like, it's just so far down the totem pole. College World Series,
12: yeah.
13: You know, I'm not saying it's the biggest event, but it feels bigger most years. Haven't heard anybody talk about it. And I think the World Cup's overtaken everything, but I think nothing more than one of the great NBA championship runs we've ever seen.
12: It's crazy to me how quickly we flipped that page for the Knicks because of what, like, it was a dominant win. We were all so into it, and I didn't expect us to hear, you turn on the radio, like you said, and what is everyone starting a show with? The World Cup. A month ago, I would have been like, no, we're still going to be starting all the shows with the Knicks.
13: Especially if we didn't know that the Knicks had won. Like, if I was like, on May 11th or whatever it was, when the Hawks were up 2-1 on the Knicks, I was like, I'm going to tell you a little story. Knicks are going to go on an, not only are they going to win their first championship in 53 years, they're going to sweep the Cavs. New York's going to be going crazy. You're going to get Wemby in the finals, fresh off of beating OKC. They didn't beat some weird team. They beat OKC in 7 in OKC. the Knicks are going to somehow win the championship, and within 24 hours, everyone will be just locked into Uruguay, Cape Verde on a Sunday instead of the New York Knicks.
12: No, people would have looked at you like you were crazy.
13: Yes.
12: They'd be like, Aaron, are you crazy? First of all, the Knicks aren't even going to get out of the series.
13: Yes.
12: That would have been the first thing. 100%. Second of all, Wemby's really going to beat OKC? I don't see that happening. And that's the whole thing. I feel like if the Thunder would have won, if a different way, if the Knicks would have maybe, no, it's because the Knicks were so fun to watch. But if the Thunder would have won, turning the page for the World Cup would not have surprised me because of the way just we feel about the Thunder. The Thunder are there and they won, but there's so much controversy with the team and how they play and how they win and all of the stuff, right? With the Knicks, it wasn't like that. And yet we still turn the page that quickly for something that here we weren't even hyped for it. What, 3 weeks ago? The way it quickly just made us forget about the Knicks is so shocking and at the same time pretty impressive that the World Cup is doing this.
13: I know we live in a society where we pivot very quickly to the next thing, but I will admit how quickly it felt like the Knicks just, you know, to use the New York term, like just fell off the back page. Like
12: in a New York minute?
13: Yeah, in a New York minute. Oh my God, we're full of New York puns right now. But no, it was like they won the championship. It was amazing. They had the podium. And then what was the parade? Like Tuesday, like there was no real talk. And nope. Then it was like, oh, here's the parade. Tyler Kolek's getting handcuffed. Okay, that's really funny. Back to the World Cup. Like, boom, just like that.
12: Yes.
13: Nothing else.
12: Lack of Patrick Ewing's jersey was a topic of conversation, you know. But you're right. Once that ended, we all just moved on.
13: Yes.
12: But I, again.
13: How many days of content will we have had to get out of the Knicks if there was no
12: World
13: Cup?
12: We would be starting with the Knicks right now. But what would we be dissecting? Jalen Brunson.
13: Okay, Jalen Brunson versus Isaiah Thomas in 88. Whose finals do you want more? Be like, oh God.
12: That would be,
13: I know,
12: what we would still be doing because the World Cup is not every year. And I feel like, again, the Knicks' dominant way of winning was so fun.
13: Okay, another hypothetical. We have a World Cup this summer, but it's in Russia and all the games are overnight. And like, I think it being in the U.S. too, for us as, you know, largely U.S. consumers, I know we have international listeners, but I think that's part of it too.
12: Sure.
13: Is like, oh, the games are on at a very convenient time. Like I said, basically from the time we wake up to the time we go to bed, there's either a game or a game about to start. And I do think it being in our backyard, seeing the scenes in Seattle and SoFi Stadium and Kansas City and, you know, Guadalajara and wherever. I know Guadalajara is not in the U.S., but you get the point. Yeah. It's like the term like perfect storm gets overused a lot. But I do think to your point earlier, it's a perfect storm of the U.S. is good. It's on our home soil. The vibes are just good. Like the international travelers are having a good time. Every time you go onto social media, it's, you know, some dude from Scotland trying Target for the first time and is like blown away. Oh my God, we get free refills at this restaurant. This country's amazing. So it has been, it feels like a perfect storm of everything. But we got 5 more weeks, so we'll see if this whole thing continues.
12: I was going to say, do you believe that everything has just kind of aligned itself?
13: Yeah, 100%.
12: Right? It seems that way. And I agree. It being here is 100% a driving force. And it may be being over across several locations.
13: No doubt.
12: Because the hype is happening everywhere, not just here. And you can watch every game. It's full, Aaron. You know, it doesn't matter where they're playing.
13: So I literally, as I said a couple times, was looking at tickets for the game that just finished, Iran-Belgium at SoFi Stadium, okay? And when tickets tripled, this was maybe not today, but probably 4 or 5 days ago when the prices really started jacking up, I'm like, are people actually buying tickets at this price, or are people just refusing to sell tickets at a cheaper price?
12: That's a great question.
13: Well, you watch the game today. There was not a seat to be had at SoFi Stadium. And it's all these stadiums.
12: You know, I have a friend who's at the game today. She is with her family, 3 kids, husband, wife, and they went to the game today and they're going next week. And I didn't ask
13: them
12: when she bought the tickets, but I did say, I was like, oh, you put that on a credit card, didn't you?
13: Yes.
12: But I didn't ask for specifics. I'm actually going to ask her when she bought them and how much they were just because of, did you wait? Did you get FOMO? Because their kids play soccer.
13: Sure.
12: So when did you pull the trigger? Did you do it because your kids play soccer and you didn't care? And also, would you have sold them for a profit? Or were you like, I'm wondering what you, because like, Imagine you bought tickets, but someone's like, I'll pay you triple for what you paid for.
13: Yes.
12: Would you think about it?
13: Yeah.
12: Yeah, right?
13: 100%.
12: If you spent $2,000 and someone's like, I'll give you $6,000. Yeah. Oh, now we're talking. Let's chat.
13: That literally almost happened. I'm telling you, I think it was the day the World Cup started, because Mexico, the first game, I believe, was an afternoon game. And I looked at tickets, and I'll just tell you what it was. I don't really care. It was about $330 per ticket. So you're looking at taxes and fees, $700-$800. And I was like, yeah, maybe I wait a day.
12: Yeah.
13: It was, you know, up to $380, $390 by the next day. Then I went away, and by last night, it was well over $900 as a get-in price today here at SoFi Stadium.
12: To wrap this up, I got FOMO for the Olympic tickets, right? And I ended up buying them.
13: Already? In LA?
12: Yes, because I did the raffle and I got selected.
13: I gotta get moving.
12: But they gave me like 4 days to buy. On day four, I had it. I was like, yeah, I'm not gonna buy anything. And then something came over me and I was like,
13: gotta do it.
12: Montserrat, get it together. It's the Olympics. You're never gonna have this opportunity. So I put it on a credit card. But one of the things I purchased without just like, I was like, I'm just gonna buy it. I don't know. I bought volleyball because I love volleyball. Bought beach volleyball. I bought a gold medal men's indoor volleyball.
13: Whoa.
12: And then I bought a semifinal soccer match that's gonna happen at the Rose Bowl. I don't even know who's gonna be in it.
13: Sure.
12: But I just bought it just because I was like, someone will go in my family.
13: That's what I was going to say. That'll be easy to sell if you
12: want to. If I don't want to. But now with this momentum.
13: Sure.
12: Now I want to go. You know what I'm saying? Like, I didn't even buy that for me, Aaron.
13: I didn't even know the Olympic tickets were on sale because I want to do a bunch of Olympics.
12: Stuff. You should. Yeah. You got to, we'll talk about it off. We'll talk about it off air. Okay. Have you sign up because they're going to do a second raffle. They're going to do a second round of it. Yeah, I got an email, so I'll let you know all about it. But on the other side of this, how long can you stay on a bandwagon? That's what we're going to dive into next. Aaron Torres and I'm Monty Bolaños. Don't go anywhere. This is Fox Sports Sunday.
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1: 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Jason Smith and Mike Harmon are dropping knowledge like this.
4: These guys are sick, man.
5: Put the 2025-2026 season to bed, at least, like, you know, for everybody to want to move on. I mean, this championship's going to live forever. But a couple of things to think about. Number one is that, you know, what do we always say at the beginning of the playoffs? Yes, you have to be really good, mm-hmm. but if you're not healthy, you're not winning. The Knicks, incredibly healthy all the way through the playoffs. The Spurs, incredibly healthy all the way through the playoffs, right? Thunder, missing a couple of guys. Didn't make it. Mm-hmm. Right? You see how it goes, right? The same thing every year where teams go far because they are talented, but because they're able to stay healthy. Even let's just say Mitchell Robinson couldn't play in the finals. Just Mitchell Robinson mm-hmm. for the Knicks. We might still be playing. That might still be going on because the minutes he was able to provide, the offensive rebound at the end. Like Mitchell Robinson, who broke his pinky before the finals and was able to play the entire time. But just think about how healthy the Knicks were where that wasn't the case the last couple of years, right? Brunson got hurt.
15: Sure.
5: And Anunoby got hurt. All these last couple of years, injuries really, that's how you make it all the way to the finals, right? Why didn't the Pacers win the finals? Halliburton got hurt. Middle of game seven, right? These are things that all happen. So just to understand that when we say it's about staying healthy, that's half the battle in the playoffs now in the NBA.
16: Well, as Mike Brown had on that T-shirt, it's 10 weeks, man.
5: 10 weeks, stay healthy.
16: No, not only do you remember women weaken legs,
5: yeah.
16: you have to stay healthy for 10 weeks.
5: But the other part of it, right, because we talk about lessons that teams should take from...
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8: At the World Cup in Miami, on FS1 right now, they're through 94 minutes. Cape Verde, which somehow tied Spain in its World Cup opener, its first ever World Cup game, is now tied with Uruguay late in the match, 2-2. Coming up, Egypt versus New Zealand in Vancouver in an hour on FS1. Spain started the day with a 4-0 win over Saudi Arabia. Belgium and Iran tied at 0. American Wyndham Clark won the U.S. Open by 1 stroke. He was up by 6 to start the day, shot a final round 73. WNBA Las Vegas beat Golden State 92-73. The Atlanta Hawks are re-signing C.J. McCollum to a one-year deal. The IndyCar winner was Christian Lundgaard at Road America in Wisconsin. NASCAR's race on the streets of Coronado at the Naval Base in San Diego winding down. Tyler Reddick is in the lead. Corey Heim is second. I'm Steve DeSager.
7: 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Fox Sports Sunday is on. The plays, the interviews, the play-